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1: 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In this, you are about to listen Shiva Stotiram. The title is Shiva Ayukta Namavali, presented by Kanu Ramaswamy. Thank you. Om Namah Shivaya.

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1: Om Namah Shivaya. Dear listeners of Shaivam.org, the next program is Veda Introductory, presented by Sri Gopala Krishna Narayanan. Thank you. Om Namah Shivaya.
2: Most respected, dear family members, my pranams to you. For the last many days we were discussing about Vedas. After that Brahmanas, then come Aranyakas and Upanishads. Why we are explaining all these things? Mainly because you can understand that in India we have got Vedic literature, spiritual literature, heritage literature, which can be numbered which can be counted as 2000 foundation literature in Sanskrit, 10,000 commentaries in Sanskrit, and more than 1 lakh sub-commentaries in different Indian languages. Why so many literature for a religion like Hindu Dharma? Because our forefathers knew pretty well that the knowledge needed for the human race cannot be given on a single literature. The knowledge needed cannot be given by a single leader, single scholar. The knowledge needed cannot be written in a single period of the era or a single year or a decade or a century. The knowledge needed cannot be given as a single subject also. That is why our forefathers wrote thousands of literature under thousands of subjects, composed by thousands of rishis. And they are being composed. I think they are still getting composed for the last many thousand years. Perhaps we can say right from BCA 1275. So, Indian heritage written by tens of thousands of rishis in tens of thousands of literature in thousands of subjects for the last many thousand years. They have given to us and told that this is not the end of it. More and more literature will come. You do addition, deletion, modification and correction and then you take it. Anobadraha kratavoyantu vishwadaha. Let noble thoughts come towards us from all over the world. Vishwada chakshuduta vishwada mugho vishwada bahuduta vishwada spada sambhagubhyam damadhi sampadatraihi dhyava pradivi janayan devayekaha. Keep your eyes open world over. Keep your ears open. Walk towards the end and analyze. Analyze using your hands so that you will be going on getting knowledge. In the Kadopanishad it is told that Uttishtada Jagrada Prapyavara Nibodada. Gloriously stand up. Remember that you are not permanent here. Enlighten yourself by acquiring knowledge from the scholars. So the knowledge is such a tremendous quantum available in India, and that includes Vedas, that includes Brahmana Grandhas, Aranyaka Grandhas, and hundreds of Upanishads, plus 18 Shiksha Grandha, 18 Nirukta Grandha. Nirukta means phonetics. And today we will be discussing about 18 Vyakarana Grandhas. We need not go one by one because it is not a compulsory subject that every Hindu or every Indian should know the Vyakarana or grammar. Just we should know that every Vedic word, every Vedic stanza, every Vedic hymn, every Vedic sukta has been composed using perfect grammar many, many millennia ago. So Vedas are not the just the screaming sound of the uncivilized people lived in the forest. Vedas are not the hymns composed by the shepherds when they came from Switzerland or Tashkent or Ukraine or from Arctic Ocean. Many intellectuals and many so-called atheists and foreigners fabricated the law or the theorem that Aryans invaded to India. They were shepherds. If you go deep into the subject of Vedas and the grammar, you can understand that shepherds can never compose Vedas without even a single grammar mistake. 3,97,000 letters, 1,93,516 words, composed so systematically and given to us without even a single letter change till today. Now, fortunately, the Aryan invasion theory has almost been wiped out, including by the intellectuals of Jawaharlal Nehru University. Still, some people catch a hold of that one and they explain about it. So, Vedas are composed using perfect Sanskrit letters, perfect Sanskrit words, using perfect grammar, and those grammar rules and regulations are given by Panini in his Ashtadhyayi, Shakadayana in his Shakadayana Vyakaranam, and so many people, Shaunaka Vyakaranam, Shakadayana Vyakaranam, and so on, are available even today, which gives perfect grammatical rules of Sanskrit language. And it is said that Lord Mahadeva Shiva, sitting in the top of the banyan tree Ashwatha Vriksha, he wrote the rules pertaining to connected with the Veda mantra, and the written leaves of the banyan tree has been just dropped down, and Panini sitting in the bottom of that banyan tree, he rewrote all those rules in a palm leaf, and thus evolved Ashtadhyayi. Ashtadhyayi means the book having 8 chapters. It is also known as Mahabhashya, composed by Panini. Now the greatest Bhashya explanation, it has got thousands of rules connected with the Sanskrit Bhasha language. And Panini wrote it approximately 300-350 BC. So, you can see 23 centuries ago, the Bhasha Shastra Paniniyam was composed. It's very difficult for common man like us to understand the Vyakarana, the grammar of Sanskrit. Even the postgraduate degree in Sanskrit, M.A. Vyakarana, means studying this particular book, one single book. And remember that it is generally asked, the question asked is, Mahabhashyam padaniyam va maharajyam palaniyam, whether you would like to rule a great country or you would like to learn Mahabhashya of Panini. Ruling a great country and studying the Mahabhashya, these two are equally difficult and cumbersome. So, studying or understanding or learning Vyakarana is not that easy, because it is the rule given for the composing of Vedas. And every Vedic word, I would repeat, every Vedic word, every rik, every stanza and every hymn, it's aggregatedly composed using the perfect grammar, and nobody can point out a mistake in that, grammatical mistake in that. That is the greatness of Vedas. Many people used to say that Vedas are nothing but the screaming or the music composed by uncivilized tribes of the forest. And even in the earlier days, Max Muller also used to say that there is no meaning for Veda mantras. But later, when Swami Vivekananda came to him and prostrated in front of him and said, "You are not Max Muller, you are Moksha Muller. Because you are such a great scholar, you came to know what is meant by Vedas. Vedas have got three meanings: Adhyatmika Artha, Adibhautika Artha, and Adidevata Artha. All these Artha or meaning and messages come from directly based on grammatical rule. Sanskrit is known as one of the best languages for computers. Why it is called like that, you know? When Sanskrit sentence is written, whether you change the position of any word, nothing will happen to the meaning. I was explaining that in Malayalam also. Ramena Ravana Hataha. Ravana got killed by Rama. Or Rama killed Ravana. Now you know Ramena Ravana Hataha. You rearrange the word Ravana Ramena Hataha. Hataha Ramena Ravana. Ravana Ramena Hataha. You write anyway, the meaning remains the same. But see how it is happening in English. Rama killed Ravana. If you rearrange the words, Ravana killed Rama. The meaning is just opposite. So now, I am explaining to you another wrong way of presentation in English or limitation of English. Krishna produces the plastic. Now, if you are using the word only in between two set of words, only Krishna produces plastics. Krishna only produces plastics. Krishna produces only plastic. When only is put in the beginning, only is put in the middle, only is put in the end, the meanings are different. Whereas in Sanskrit, it will not happen. Generally you can rearrange and you will be getting the needed meaning. So, this is useful for the computers also. The rules are given in Panini's Ashtadhyayi. So, remember that our knowledge, tens of thousands of rishis composed tens of thousands of literature for the last thousands of years in thousands of subjects and gave to us and told us that this is not the end. The knowledge will be continuously coming. Anobhadraha kratavo yantu vishwadaha. From everywhere in the world, the knowledge will be flowing and you do addition, deletion, modification and correction and then go ahead acquiring the knowledge, become a scholar. And this is what is given in Vyakarana, written by Panini. Almost all Indian languages take the root from Sanskrit. Unfortunately, many people used to say that Tamil is an entirely different language which has got nothing to do with Sanskrit. It is a wrong knowledge, and I cannot say it is a misunderstanding. It is a wrong understanding created by English people, English rulers. Because Monlier is the so-called historian from England. He removed 2500 Sanskrit words from Tamil and composed a Tamil dictionary without any Sanskrit words. Even though 2500 Sanskrit words were there in Tamil, he removed every Sanskrit word and composed a Tamil dictionary and told that you should know Tamil is the Dravidian language and Sanskrit is the Aryan language. Thus he created a great wall between Tamil and Sanskrit. And Tamil and Sanskrit are entirely the same parents' children. It is told that from the Chilanga, from the bangle of Lord Shiva, Sanskrit came, and from the Damaru, the Tamil came. So both these set of languages came from Lord Shiva. And even though it is a story, what I wanted to convey came from the same source. They are not different. English people wanted to create such a confusion among Indians by saying that Dravidians and Aryans are different. Why they wanted to create, you know? They wanted to split Indians, divide and rule. Unfortunately, our so-called intellectuals and scholars, they mugged this up and they also started propagating this. Our forefathers and so-called scholars, many of the intellectuals, not the real scholars, they thought that when, including Jawaharlal Nehru, thought that all whatever English people are telling, that is perfect science and logic and rational. All whatever Indians are telling, that is nothing but superstition. This belief and this type of thought existed till the last year, I would like to say. Now very fortunately there is slight change. Still many people follow the English version of our history. They go on beating the drum saying that Aryan invasion, which is nothing but a myth, absolutely wrong thing. So our Vyakarana, our Nirukta and our Shiksha Grantha, our Upanishad, our Aranyaka Grantha, our Brahmana Grantha, our Vedas, they are original, remaining original and pure, nascent, clean, true to the core, absolutely no mistakes in that. And it's not composed by uncivilized people, composed by far highly civilized than we people now living on 21st century. We find it difficult to understand the ancient thing because they were far higher level, they were at far higher level than we people. We learn Ayurveda because Ayurveda created 2500 years ago has got a higher level of knowledge. And we learn Jyotisha, we learn Vedas, we learn Yoga, we learn Sanskrit, we learn the Sangeeta, we learn the Nritya, Nrityas and other things. All created thousands of years ago. You think about other religion, only one book is still just by heart like Bible and Quran. Nobody is learning that because the ancient

0: people of that particular religion were primitives. If you go through Bible, you can see how each Matthew or Lucas or Marcos, how they were dressing. They were dressing in as simple as leaves and barks of the trees. Whatever they said naturally will be primitives also. If you read the book also, you can understand. Whereas here you can see highly refined messages. You will have to spend days together for understanding and getting the experience of what our forefathers said. That is why Indian heritage is spreading very fast. That is why Indian Vedas have been converted as the world heritage, or stored or declared as the world heritage, because it is worth it. Every message is meant for all the 703 crore people living on the surface of the globe earth. So my request to you, try to understand what is meant by Vyakarana. Do not try to learn it. It is very difficult. It may not be possible for you to understand deep subject. Just at least in the surface, an upper knowledge, shallow knowledge will be enough to understand what is meant by Vyakarana. With these words, I would like to express my deep gratitude. We have got the projector. We used to say towards global reach. Towards global reach means all whatever knowledge about heritage you have got, spread it through internet, through email, through SMS and through telephone, through your discussion, as books. Don't try to learn everything. May be very difficult. As Michael Dell said, managing everything means managing nothing. Michael Dell, the Dell computer, used to say managing everything means managing nothing. So try to learn little bit. Then whatever you have learned, you teach others. You tell others that they should also teach to the third group. Let this move just like the neutrons bombardment in the atomic reactor. As geometrical progression, let it go. So we have to look back, take inspiration and knowledge, and then march forward. India is the country which can never be conquered by anybody. That is why even after 950 years of foreign invasion, India remained the same without much problem. 252 years of English, Dutch, foreign, Spain, Portuguese suppression, oppression and depression, and about 650 years of Muslim rule, India did not die only because of this Vedic literature and the in-depth knowledge existed in India. It is your duty to learn and hand over to the next generation. And you can visit Indian Institute of Scientific Heritage website www.iash.org, and also you can watch Indian Institute Web TV www.iish.tv. Your contributions can be utilized for the students, for poor people, for spreading heritage, and also for bringing a university status institute, National Heritage Center, near Kecheri from Thrissur to Guruvayur Road Highway. My deep gratitude. Thank you very much.
1: 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Thirumurai Music and Thirumurai Discourses will be broadcast on Thirunariya Tamilosai. Philosophical Discourses and Periyapuranam Lectures in Tamil will be broadcast on Shivatattvam. Programs in languages other than Tamil will be broadcast on Shaivalahari. 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
2: 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The next program is Shankhya, a spiritual discourse. In this, you are about to listen Non-Existence of Pradhanas by Sri Ramakrishnan. Thank you. Om Namah Shivaya.
3: avyakta, what it is viparitam avyaktam. Whatever you see the characteristics of the vyakta, avyakta is entirely opposite. If you say hetumata, it has cause. Avyakta, pradhana, does not have cause. If you say it is anitya, pradhana is nitya, permanent. If you say it is not omnipresent, it is not all-pervading, then pradhana is all-pervading. If you say it has some karma, it is attached to some karma, pradhana is not attached to any karma. If you say it is many, pradhana is single, it's one. If the effect is dependent on something, pradhana is not dependent on anything. If it dissolves into something, pradhana has no cause, so it will not dissolve into anything. Because any effect will dissolve in its own cause. The pradhana is not an effect, so it will not dissolve into anything. If the creation is with parts, pradhana is without any part. If the creation is dependent on something, pradhana is not dependent on something, on anything in fact. So these are the dissimilarities between the effect and the cause. So we said similarities and dissimilarities exist. So we first said what dissimilarities are. Now what are the similarities? That we will say. Trigunam avivekī viṣayaḥ sāmānyam acetanam prasavadharmī vyaktam tathā pradhānam tat viparītas tathā ca pumānah. Trigunam avivekī viṣayaḥ sāmānyam acetanam prasavadharmī vyaktam. Six causes, six characteristics of vyakta, the effect. Similar characteristics are there in the cause also, pradhana also. What are they? Trigunam. It is made up of three gunas, sattva, rajas and tamas. Pradhana is made up of three gunas and its effects, buddhi etc. They are also made of three gunas, sattva, rajas and tamas. Okay. One. Two. Aviveki. It has no discriminating power. Pradhana has no discriminating power because it is inert. And its effect also does not have any discriminating power. It cannot differentiate two things. Vishayaha, both pradhana and its effect are objects for the purusha. Purusha is sakshi, witness for all these things. Samanyam, it is common to all. Pradhana and its effect are common to all. It is similar to all. Achetanam, it is inert. Since it is inert, it is aviveki. That is already explained. Prasavadharmi. Prasavadharmi means one which has the characteristic to give birth to effect. So, this pradhana has this characteristics of giving birth to effect. And a similar trait is there seen in the effects also, buddhi etc. That also give birth to ego etc. Tatha pradhanam, vyaktam tatha pradhanam. So, vyaktam and pradhanam have similar traits. Tad viparitas tatha cha puman, tad viparitah tatha cha puman. And purusha is opposite to it. He has a dissimilar trait when you compare with these things. Meaning, trigunam, pradhana and its effect are made of three gunas. Sattva, rajas and tamas. But purusha has no gunas. He has nothing. He has no relation to anything. Purusha is atma, self here. Okay. You should not confuse yourself with the self of Vedanti. For Vedanta, the self is one. One without ekamiva dvityam. One without any. Many. Here, one without duality there. Here, they are many. So, aviveki, pradhana and its effect are aviveki. They cannot discriminate, but purusha can discriminate. He is viveki. Vishayaha, pradhana and effect are objects, but purusha is the subject. He is not object for anything, for anywhere. Samanyam, it is common for everyone. Pradhana, purusha is not common for anyone. ఈస్ విశేష అచేతనం, ఇట్ ఇస్ ఇనర్ట్. వాట్ ప్రధాన అండ్ ఇట్స్ ఎఫెక్ట్ అస్ ఆర్ ఇనర్ట్. వెరస్ పురుష ఇస్ చేతన, చైతన్యవాన్ ఇస్ కాన్షియస్నెస్. ప్రసవ ధర్మి, దే గివ్ 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These are the nature of sattva rasam tamas. And not just that, its other nature is prakasha. Sattva enlightens things, the knowledge you understand is because of sattva, sattva guna. Okay, you are doing things, you want to create something, you want to do something, you want to destroy something, these kriyas, these efforts, these efforts you put, they are because of rajas, pravruti. The nature of rajas is pravruti, to put forth effort. Niyamarthaah, and tamas is dull, lazy, it will not do anything, it will just stand still. That's all. It will not move. It will not create anything. It will not enlighten anything. It will not do anything. Anyonya vivashraya janana mithuna vrutteshcha gunanah. And with these three gunas, how do things come into picture? How does the creation come? Because we already saw the pradhana is of these three gunas in equilibrium. When the equilibrium is disturbed, it starts creating. And how does the creation, which is different, I am different, you are different, so how are these things created with different nature? Yes, the answer is pradhana, the sattva rajas and tamas, when they miss their equilibrium, the ratio differs because of the overpowering of one guna over the other. If sattva guna is overpowering tamas and rajas, then it will be the birth of some deity, pure hearted soul. If the rajoguna, and he will be happy. If the rajoguna is powerful, he will be sorrow, he will be a human being. If tamoguna is powerful, it overpowers the other two gunas, then he will be born as, that jiva will be born as some snake or something. We call Thiryak. Sanskrit, it is called Thiryak. Thiryak means that which goes horizontally, which has a backbone which is horizontal to earth. That is called Thiryak. The meaning of Thiryak is that. So that which goes. So all cow, goat, etc., they have this tamas pradhana, tamoguna pradhana. They have this tamoguna overpowering. Therefore, they can't do anything creative. They cannot have knowledge. So, because of the equilibrium misplaced, the creation comes into existence. And they differ because of one guna overpowering the other. Again, he is talking about the trigunas. Sattvam lakhu prakashakam, ishtam upashtam bakam chalancharajaha, guru varanakam eva tamaha, pradivavachyarthato vrittihi. Sattvam lakhu, sattva guna is light. Light means not the enlightened light. It is not heavy. And that is why one who has the sattva guna dominant, he will be very easy to move with. Because once when you do start meditating, you will feel your limbs, you will not feel the weight of your body also. You will feel like floating. That is because the sattva guna has increased. So, lagu, and not heavy. It is prakashakam. Sattvam lagu prakashakam. Prakashakam means it enlightens the knowledge of pot, cot, etc. It is enlightened by sattva. And ishtam, rajah upashtambakam chalancha, and rajas. Rajoguna, what is that? It upashtambakam means it leads you, it prods you to do things. Rajoguna prods you to do things. And it is chanchala, it is not of the swabhava, of stagnant swabhava. It's not static. It is always dynamic. It will make you do things. You have to be moving always. If you have rajoguna, you cannot sit still. You have to do something. Even while sitting, he has to do something. So that is rajoguna. And tamoguna, guru varanakam eva tamaha. Guru, it is heavy. If you have tamas, you don't feel like, see, that is why when you wake up in the morning, you don't feel like getting up from the bed, because that time tamas is predominant. And varanakam means it has this power of wheeling, covering the truth, the self. So that is the quality of tamoguna. Since each of these gunas are different, have different characteristics, how do you expect these to work in tandem? They help each other to create, isn't it? How do you explain this? If you say, like pradipavat artato vrittihi pradipavat, like a deepa, like a lamp. In a lamp, you have a thing made of metal, a lamp made of metal. Inside it, you pour oil, which is liquid. Then you have this wick, which is cotton of earth. Then you have fire. You have earth material, you have water material, you have fire material. But still, they help each other for the light to glow. In the same way, these three gunas help each other for the creation to come into picture. We saw avivekyati, etc. The pradhana is not intelligent. Pradhana is inert, etc. How do you prove that? Is it just we have to accept it, or is there any proof for that? Because it is subtle. So whatever you say, I have to accept. I cannot see. If you say, if you don't have any logic, I should have to accept as it is. But is there any proof for that? If you ask, yes, we have proof. Aiva avivekyade siddhistrai gunya tatat viparya abhavat karna gunatmakatvat karyasya avyaktam api siddham. Avivekyadehe means this avivekya, aviveki, etc. All these dharmas, aviveki, prasavadharmi, etc. All these dharmas, inert, etc. These dharmas, siddhi, to prove these dharmas, it is easy. These characteristics in the pradhana or the effect, mahat, etc. can be proven. How? Traigunyad, one logic, one hetu, one reason is enough. They are made of these three gunas. So, it is, whatever is created by guna is aviveka, is inert, is unconscious, is insentient. So, it can be proved easily by one cause, one reason. Karna gunatmakatvad anda. 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Karyasya means part, etc. Whatever karya that has the quality of karna, whatever the effect that has the quality of the cause. Since the part, cause, etc. Has the nature of the cause, pradana, the karya also is proven as avyekya. Shloka. Avyekya de siddhistrivna. Trigunam avyeki vushaya sa manyam achetanam prasavadharmi. In that shloka, we saw trigunam avyeki vushaya. It is triguna. It consists of three gunas. Avyekya, it doesn't have discriminative power. It is prasavadharmi, it is samanya, common for everyone. It is vishaya, it is object for everyone. These things are proven there. So, these things are said of the pradhana. These are the characteristics of the pradhana. But now, to prove that, he says, only one reason is enough. It is triguna. Since karna is triguna, karya is triguna. Since karya is triguna, karna is triguna. They are both of the same quality. It is easily proven. He says, Om Purnamadah Purnagam Purnat Purnamudachyate Purnasya Purnamadaya Purnameva Vishyate Om Shanti Shanti Shanti.
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1: 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The title is Sutras, presented by Swami Jyotir Mayananda. Thank you. Om Namah Shivaya.
2: We are entered into this question. Bhargava is another disciple. See, all the six disciples were right in front of the sage. One disciple received his answers. The second disciple steps up on the basis of what the first had asked. O Bhagavan, how many gods sustain the living beings? God term is used in a broad sense. All the principles that hold your physical body, all those principles are called gods, because ultimately they are all universal principles. Of these, how many gods illumine the body? And which god is the greatest of them all? This is my question. A very subtle point. The Upanishad is trying to direct your attention to your own body, to your own personality, instead of trying to find God by externalizing your mind, exploring the universe. That's a vast project. Instead of that, try to understand how many gods sustain your personality. Avoid any suspense. Gods refer to all the elements, subtle elements, they're tanamatras. The very word tanamatra means a measure of that. Tat is Brahman. A pinch of Brahman becomes the earth element. A pinch of Brahman becomes the water element, fire element, air element, ether element. These elements in the beginning are subtle. They go to compose your mind, senses, etc. And the grosser aspect of the elements go to compose the entire universe. Your body has evolved on the basis of these elements. But when you look at your body, the question is, how many gods illumine the body? Gods referring to your senses. Senses, mind, intellect, they illumine your body. So the body will be inert without these. Which god is the greatest of them all? That points to prana, the vital energy, the vital life that sustains your body. It is that life that entered your body and all the senses, etc., became operative. If life moves away from the body, all the senses, etc., will leave the body. If you were to direct your focus on the prana within you, it is putting you in touch with the universal aspect of God. Your mind, your senses, they are all involved, they are limited. But one thing, prana remains untouched. Your prana continues to watch over your body. No matter whatever you may be thinking, continues to maintain your nervous system. And you will further know all the different pranas, how they maintain the body. But prana remains untouched. If you were to build up in your mind a mystical way of understanding that God is within me in the form of life, God is caring for me no matter what I do, I'm never separated from God as prana within. You don't have to go far and wide looking for God. You can feel the presence of God in every breath. That's the ideal again. The akasha, the next verse says, akasha, the ether, air, fire, water, earth, speech, karmendriyas, organs of action, and senses of perception, such as the eyes, the ears, as well as the mind, are the gods that sustain the body. The Upanishad evolves a parable. Once upon a time, they started fighting for greatness. Because all the jumble there, the pranas are there, the mind is there, the senses are there, and they are constantly there with you. So it so happened once upon a time, they started raising a question, who is the greatest? They began to express their greatness. The eyes said, we are the greatest. If the eyes are not there, what will happen? Ears said, we are greatest. And similarly, every sense and even the mind, intellect, they all asserted their greatness. Greatest of them all, prana said, do not be deluded. It is I who, having divided myself in the form of 5 pranas, sustain the body. Hearing this, the gods didn't believe. Then the prana, out of indignation as it were, proceeded to go out of the body. The other gods, referring to the mind, senses and others, began to get out of the body as well. It shows if the eyes went, other gods stayed in your body. If the ears went, the others stay in the body. Even if the mind goes, still the body is there and life is there. But once the life starts moving away, prana, then all of them follow that like the bees follow the queen bee. This proves who is the greatest. Then the pranas, out of indignation as it were, proceeded to go out of the body. The other gods began to get out of the body as well. When the pranas returned, the other gods returned into the body. Just as the bees go out, when the queen bee goes out, and they return when she returns. Seeing the glory of prana, the gods began to praise the supreme deity. Now, this, try to discover within yourself an atmosphere of glorifying prana, God in the form of prana. Try to understand the profundity of your being, the boundless potentiality of what you are. Prana that sustains the universe. Prana is behind all the glorious things of the world. Same prana, the universal prana, which is an aspect of Brahman, is sustaining you, every cell within your body. And allow your mind to adore God in the form of prana. That will have many implications. Eshogdih tapat yesha suryam, esha parjanyo maghavan esha, vayuresha prithvi ravir, daivah sadasat cha amritam chayat. This prana, manifesting as fire, burns. It shines as the sun, it rains as the clouds. See, what you are breathing in and out so easily, that very prana is manipulating all functions in the universe. It is verily Indra, the ruler of the senses. It is wind god. It is the earth. It is the moon, as well as that, all that is existent, as well as non-existent. Existent means things that you see. Non-existent, they are unmanifest. That prana is the nectar of immortality. The sages found out a very subtle, simple method to let human mind turn to God in a very effective way. And that method is prana. But how to direct the mind to prana? Breathing that goes on every moment. It's an effect of prana. If you start focusing your attention on the breath, you breathe in, there is operation of the active aspect of prana. When you breathe out, there's an operation of passive aspect of prana called apana. I will not go into too much details. But in between, when you breathe in and breathe out, in between the two, your mind has nothing to hold on to. Mind becomes quiet. In that quietness, you hear the whispers of eternity. That's the goal of pranayama. Therefore, the pranayama practitioners, they practice so that they can maintain kumbhak state, not with force, but spontaneously. Breathing in, breathing out, and then there is in between state, poised. That is urging your mind to become quiet and to discover the quietness that exists between two vrittis, thought waves of the mind. Vrittis are like pictures being projected on the screen. When you watch a cinema show, in between two projections, screen shines forth. Human eyes don't detect. Similarly, all things that you are aware of and engrossed in, they are magic play of your mind. In between two thought waves, there is a revelation of the self. But your mind has to be well trained, intellect has to be very subtle in order to comprehend what is in between the thoughts. In between the thoughts imply your mind is not turning to the past, not going to the future. It is completely free of stress. Even within that moment, the mind has reflected the presence of God. But that presence moves away because intellect is very unsteady. But what I'm trying to say, that's the practice of prana. It starts with breath. And to make it more effective, Vedantic pranayama is soham. Breathing in, turn your mind to so. Breathing out, hum. So means that. You are breathing in, the whole universal prana is enfolding you. Hum, your individuality has merged into universe. That am I. I am not this ego. In fact, try to understand that each time you breathe, that's what you are listening to. So hum, so that am I, that am I. So for attaining enlightenment, you didn't turn towards any other part of your personality. Not to the eyes, not to the ears, not to this, not to that. Prana. The most profound symbol of God within you. And allow your mind to understand it is this prana that makes you breathe every moment. It is this prana that shines through the sun, that surges through the ocean, that maintains the course of countless stars and planets all over the universe. When you enter into the ocean and play with a single wave, you must realize you are touching the entire ocean. Through your breath, you are touching the entire ocean of prana. And that's the subtle insight is being given, that your mind can become aware of God's presence in the form of prana. And thereby you have found a key to the attainment of liberation. And we'll continue. Om Purnamadah Purnamidam Purnat Purnamudachyate Purnasya Purnamadaya Purnameva Avashishyate. Om Shanti Shanti Shanti.
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0: Om Namah Shivaya. 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Title is Sage Upamanyu, the Exalted Devotee of Lord Shiva, presented by Karthik Ramachandran Seshadri. Thank you. Om Namah Shivaya.
1: I started engaging in devotion to Mahadeva, having nothing else in my mind. Casting aside everything, just I completely devoted to Mahadeva. And then I applied myself practicing austere penances in order to gratify Lord Shiva. And then he describes how he saw Nandishwara. It was a terrible penance. Like, he was having 5 fires during summer. Varaha Puranam describes 5 fires around him. And he was meditating on Lord Shiva, standing on one leg with hands upraised, Urdhva Bahur Mahateja. Even Vishnu meditates like that. Urdhva Bahur Mahateja Jvalanaditya Sannibaha Shashtim Varsha Sakasrani Tavanti Eva Shatani Cha. For 66,000 years, Narayana meditated on Parashakti and Paramashiva. Dronaparvam, 201st chapter, describes that. So like that, even Nandishwara was meditating like that. Terrible penance. So likewise, here Upamanyu Maharshi, very small kid. Ekam Varsha Sakasram Tu Vamangushtagra Vishtitaha Ekam Varsha Shatam Chaiva Falaharas Tato Bhavam Dvitiyam Shirna Parnashi Tritiyam Chambu Bhojanaha Shatani Sapta Chaivaham Vayu Bhakshas Tada Bhavam. For the first 1,000 years, O Madhava Krishna, I stood on my left toe. And then the next 1,000 years, I was subsisting only on fruits. And the next 1,000 years, I passed by subsisting upon the fallen leaves of the trees. I was just eating the fallen leaves from the trees. For the third part of the 1,000 years, and the next 1,000 years, I passed upon only with water. So sadhana is very, very important to attain Mahadeva. And then the next 700 years, I subsisted just by air alone. Now, we cannot do these things, but we have to at least, you know, try to the level or the some amount of devotion to the level that we can. We cannot imitate these personalities, but to the level we can, we have to engage in sadhana to Mahadeva. And then Sagasrakshas Tada Bhutva Vajrapanir Mahayashaha Sudavadatam Raktaksham Stabdhakarne Madotkatam. And then here, our dear Indra, Surendra, Mahendra, he comes surrounded by all the devas, surrounded by all the other minute devas like Vayu, Agni, Varuna. He comes, and Indra is also called as Chakra. So he comes armed with his thunderbolt in front of Upamanyu Maharshi. And then he says, Indra says to Upamanyu, Tano mamaha devendras tushtasteham vijottama varam vranishva mattasvam yatte manasi vartate shakrasya tu vacha shrutva anaham pritamana bhavam abhruvamscha tada krushto devarajamidam vachaha. Oh, child Upamanyu, you can beg me whatever you desire. Whatever. I am very much satisfied with your penance. You have done penance for so many years, thousands and thousands of years, and I am very much satisfied with your penance. So beg me of whatever boon you want, O dear Upamanyu, Indra says. And then Upamanyu Maharshi says, I did not become glad. I was not glad hearing Upamanyu Maharshi says, because this is a conversation between Upamanyu and Krishna. Upamanyu Maharshi says, I was not glad hearing the words of Indra, O Krishna. And then Upamanyu Maharshi said to Indra, Naham Tvatto Varam Kankshe Nanyas Madapi Daivatat Mahadeva Drate Saumya Satyametat Satyamate Dravimite Satyam Satyam Hinakshakra Vakyametat Sunischitam Na Yen Maheshwara Muktva Katanya Mamarochate. O Indra, I do not desire any boon from your hands. I'm not interested. So you have come here to give me boons, I understand, but I am not interested. I just want boons. If I have to get boons, it is only from the hands of Mahadeva, O Indra. And no other words are agreeable to me apart from that whatever is related to Maheshwara. Because Shiva Eko Gyeyaha is the lesson that was taught by Upamanyu Maharshi's mother to Upamanyu, and he is following that. So no other, I don't want anything. And nothing is agreeable to me apart from whatever that is related to Maheshwara. So indirectly he was saying, please get out from here. Pashupati Vachanad Bhavami Sadhyaha Krimiratava Tarurapya Neka Shakaha Apashupati Varaprasadajame Tribhuvana Rajya Vibhuti Rapyanishta. This is the level of devotion that Upamanyu Maharshi had. At the command of Pashupati, at the command of Mahadeva, I am ready to even become a worm. Krimi. Krimiratava. I am even ready to become a worm or a tree with many branches. I am ready to even become a worm or a tree at the command of Mahadeva. But if not obtained from him, if I am not obtaining any boons from him, I don't even want the sovereignty of the worlds. If you are ready to give me the post of even your post, Indra's post, the very sovereignty of the three worlds, even if you make me the king of the three worlds, I'm not interested in that, because you are making me. I'm not interested in what you are giving, O Indra. If not for Mahadeva, if not obtained from Mahadeva, I don't want anything. And then he goes on to say, Janmash, very lot of things we can learn from this. Janmashwapaka madhyepi mestu hara charana vandanaratasya ma vanishvara bhakto bhavani bhavanipi shakrasya. I am ready to even shwapa. Shwapa means chandala, right? Again, like Rudram also says that he is present within the dog eater and also the dog. Mriga yubhyakshvane bhyashchavo namo namakshva bhyakshvapate bhyashchavo namaha. Fourth Anuvakam ends by saying that. So he is present even in the heart of the dog eater and the dog. So here Upamanyu Maharshi says, even I am ready to even be born within the chandalas, the fifth class of men, the dog eaters. I am even ready to be born among the chandalas, but still let me be devoted to Hara. So that's where the very beautiful statement made by Upamanyu Maharshi, as a statement in the Shastras, that what is the use of being a Brahmana if you are not devoted to Lord Shiva? Even a Chandala who is devoted to Mahadeva is greater than the Brahmana who is not devoted to Mahadeva. So that's the point he says. Even I don't want any superior post and all. I don't want to be a Brahmana, or even I am even ready to be born in the Chandala, the fifth class of men, and still I want to be devoted to Hara. Charam pradhanam amritaksharam haraha. From the blade of a grass till Vishnu, everything is perishable. Amritaksharam haraha, the one who is represented as immortal. Amritaksharam haraha, Shvetashvatara Upanishad says that. So if we be devoted to that imperishable, immortal, the one who doesn't have a beginning, middle and end, Mahadeva. And alamanya bistesham katabirapyanya dharma yuktabihi esham na kshanam api ruchito hara charana smarana vichedaha. What is the use of these discourses, O Indra? What is the use of even those persons who do not even like to live even a moment without thinking the feet of Mahadeva? What is the use? Those persons are nothing. That's what Upamanyu Maharshi says. So what is the need of other discourses? And what is the use of discussing about people who do not like to live even a moment without thinking of the feet of Mahadeva? This is where Bhartrihari, I remember, Bhartrihari, he did not belong to a Shaiva Sampradaya, but he was a king who was in the 5th century. He has written 3 Shatakams, Vairagya Shatakam, Shringara Shatakam, Niti Shatakam. In the Vairagya Shatakam 6th verse, he says, Dhyatam Nittamaharnisham Niyamitak Pranaihi Nashamboh Padam. What is the use? Our mind is completely focused on other materialistic things, money, fame, wealth and knowledge. But it doesn't focus on the feet of Mahadeva. Nashamboh Padam. It is not willing. It is not willing to focus on the feet of Nashamboh Padam. 6th verse. Vairagya Shatakam. Very beautifully he brings out. That feet of Mahadeva, which even Brahma and Vishnu are searching for, focus on that feet. The mind is not willing to focus on that feet. And then he says, Haracharana நிரத மதினா பவிதவ்யம் அனார்ஜவம் யுகம் பிராப்ய சம்சார பயம் ந பவதி ஹரபக்தி ரசாயனம் பீத்வா.
2: This is happening in the Krita Yuga, as we discussed in yesterday's class, because Upamanyu Maharshi recounts the story that happened in the Krita Yuga to Krishna. So, but he says, when the unrighteous and sinful Kali Yuga comes, one should never pass a moment without devoting his heart upon Mahadeva. Always one should think of Mahadeva when the Kali Yuga comes. That's what Upamanyu Maharshi says. Beforehand, he has stated in Dwapara Yuga to Krishna like this. So this is what it means. And then one that has drunk the Amrita constituted by the devotion of Hara. Amrithartam prapannartam yasuvidya pradayini yo vai rudraksa bhagavan yaccha amritam tasmai vai namo namaha. One who has drunk that amrita by engaging in unflinching, unadulterated devotion to Hara, that is Mahadeva, one becomes free of the fear of the worldly existence. Even Jabala Upanishad says, Atahainam, Yajnavalkya Maharshi is posted a question by the Brahmacharis. Atahainam brahmacharina uchuhu kim japen amritatvam bruhiti. By chanting what names one will attain immortality, one will get rid of the repeated cycles of birth and death, O Yajnavalkya Maharshi. And then he says, Sa hovacha yajnavalkyaha shatarudriyenetye tanyeva hava amritasya namani. By chanting the shatarudriyam, which is the essence of the Vedas, Shruti Sara, which is the essence of the Vedas and Upanishads, by chanting that shatarudriyam, one will attain immortality. Yajnavalkya Maharshi says that etairha va amrito bhavatiti. That's what Yajnavalkya Maharshi says to this, to his disciples. And Yajnavalkya Maharshi is also the seer of the Ishavasya Upanishad. He is the seer. And if you see, every Upanishad has a Rishi and Devata. Every mantra also has a Rishi and Devata. So the Ishavasya Upanishad, the Devata is Mahadeva, Sambashiva. And Yajnavalkya Maharshi experiences that. So the Vedas and Upanishads are described as the sound of the universe. And we have received that in the Sanskrit language. But in reality, it doesn't have a language. It's the sound of the universe. So the rishis experience it and hear it and give that. So Ishavasya Upanishad was given by Yajnavalkya Maharshi, describing Mahadeva. And going on, Upamanyu Maharshi says to Indra, Divasam divasardam va muhurtam va kshanam lavam na hyalabdha prasadasya bhaktir bhavati shankare. So, one that has not obtained the grace of Mahadeva can never succeed materially or spiritually. Can never succeed, that's what he says. He can never succeed even in a single day or half a day or a muhurta or even a lavamatram. Even a small unit of time, he can never attain material succession or spiritual succession. And then, Api kitak patangova bhaveyam shankaragnyaya natu shakratvaya dattam trailokyam api kamaye. And he says the same thing, that at the command of Mahadeva, I am ready to become a worm or an insect, but I have no relish for even the sovereignty or the kingdom. Even if I become the king of the three worlds, I don't relish that. But I am ready to become a worm or an insect at the command of Mahadeva. If you bestow me the king of the universe, that post, I'll not be happy. But if Mahadeva bestows me, if Mahadeva wants me to become a worm or an insect, I will be happy then. So that's what Upamanyu Maharshi says. And then, Swapi Maheshwara Vachana. And then he says like, whatever. In fact, that would accord me the highest wish. So whatever boon that is given by Mahadeva, that alone, I'll take it. You know, if not by given by Maheshwara, I don't want anything. I don't want even the positions of Brahma, Vishnu and Indra. So we'll be seeing that at a later place. He will say, Upamanyu Maharshi will say, Brahmatvam, Keshavatvam, Shakratvam. O Krishna, there is nothing that is impossible. There is nothing impossible for Mahadeva. Brahmatvam, he can give the post of Brahma. He can give the post of Vishnu. That is, he can make someone Vishnu. He says that to Keshava himself. Keshavatvam, Shakratvam. He can make someone Indra. But what is the use of becoming Brahma, Vishnu and Indra, who are bound to destruction? So, unflinching devotion. Unflinching, like just like Nandi says, Yatanyecha bhavet bhaktim tvatto nityam maheshwara
1: Give me that boon where I will worship only you and not anybody else. That is the highest level of surrender that we can do to Mahadeva. And then going on. Nanaka prishta nacha devarajyam na brahmalokam nacha nishkalatvam na sarva kama nakilan vrunomi harasya dasatvam aham vrunomi. I do not wish anything. I do not wish the positions of Brahma, Vishnu and Indra. I do not wish the heavens. I do not wish the region of Brahma or Vaikuntha or even Indra Loka. I am not even interested in emancipation. Just like Nandi said, apavargatvam. Na apavargatvam. Oh Lord, Mahadeva, I am not interested in Ashtasiddhi. I am not interested in liberation, that is emancipation. I am not interested in the positions of Brahma, Vishnu and Indra. Just devoting myself to your feet. That's what I want. Here, the same thing is repeated by Upamanyu. I don't want emancipation. Nishkalatvam, na nishkalatvam. I don't want to dissolve. So, and then he says, but I want to be the harasya dasatvam aham vrunomi. Dasatvam. I want to be the das. The servant of Shiva. Life after life after life. And then, Yavatshanka Davalama Labadhamaulir Na Priyate Pashupatir Bhagavan Mameshaha Tavad Jara Marana Janma Shatabi Datair Dukkani Deha Vihitani Samudbahami. O Indra, as long as that Maheshwara who has the Jata on his head and who has the Chandra on his head and who is possessed of pure white complexion, beautifully here he describes the unique form of Lord Shiva, and who should be meditated in the solar disk, who should be meditated in the middle of the sun. Adityam Bimba Madhyastam Rathamurtim Sadashivam. Parashara Maharshi, the very first verse of Parashara Upapurana says, Sauramandala Madhyastam Sambam Samsara Veshajam Neelagreevam Virupaksham Namami Shivam Avyayam. Meditate on that Parashakti and Paramashiva within the Madhyam of that Surya. Neelagreevam, who is also blue-necked. Neelagreeva comes 6 times in Rudram. Very important word. And also it comes in the Neelarudra Upanishad. Virupaksham, who is three-eyed. Namami Shivam Avyayam. Parashara Maharshi starts off the Parashara Upapurana with this verse. One should meditate on that personality. So likewise here Upamanyu Maharshi says, as long as that Pashupati, who is Maheshwara, who has the Jata on his head, who has the Chandra on his head, and also whose body is possessed of the pure white complexion, Shuddha Spatika Sankasha, and who is should be meditated, who is worthy of being meditated in the middle of the solar disk, does not become gratified. If he is not gratified with me, I am ready to even take repeated births and deaths. That's what he says. I am ready to even take hundreds and hundreds of births and deaths in order to gratify him. This is the dedication that Upamanyu Maharshi had for seeing the darshan, having the vision of Lord Shiva. And what person can in this entire universe, without gratifying Rudra, without gratifying Mahadeva, how can he escape the repeated cycles of birth and death? How can he escape from birth and death? A very beautiful verse, it reminds me of, that comes in the Shvetashvatara Upanishad, 6th chapter, 20th verse. Yada charma vadakasham veshtayishyanti manavaha tada devam avijnaya dukkasyanto bhavishyati. Very often quoted by Shrikanta Aradhyaya in his Shrikanta Bhashyam, Brahma Sutra Bhashyam. What does it say is that when actually you can get moksha, you can get liberation without depending on Shiva. But wait, if actually you see men rolling, so if you actually have an asbestos sheet on the ground, you'll be able to roll yourself. You can do somersault or you can roll on the ground. But can you do the same thing on the sky? So that's what Shvetashvatara Maharshi very beautifully puts. When people start rolling, as they actually roll on the ground, if they the day when they start rolling in the sky, just like they roll on the ground, then that day they can attain moksha without depending on Mahadeva. Which means you cannot do that. So, tada devam avijnaya dukkasyanto bhavishyati. That day you can actually attain liberation without depending on Shiva. Which means you cannot do that. You cannot, just like you're rolling on the ground, you can do somersault or
2: role on the ground. You cannot do that on the sky. Akasha, you cannot do that. So just like you cannot do that, you cannot attain liberation without depending on Shiva. Shvetashvatara Maharshi beautifully puts. And then Krishna tells to his dear devotee Satyasandha, Sutta Samhita, Yajnavaibhava Kandam, 25th chapter, 52nd verse. Mahadevam vinayomam bhajate shraddayasah nastitasya vinirmokshah samsara janma kotibihi. 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He is not going to get liberation. These are the words of Krishna to his dear devotee Satyasandha. Rama inquires about liberation in the 13th chapter of Shiva Gita. So like that, Mokshanata, Mokshesvara, Muktinata, Mukteshvara is Mahadeva. That's what Upamanyu Maharshi says here. Which fool will say that? Without depending on, without gratifying Mahadeva, one cannot escape the repeated cycles of birth and death. And that is endued. He is also Adityavarnam Tamasakparastat. He is also described as Adityavarnam Tamasakparastat. He has the effulgence of that golden effulgence. And one will just by meditating on him, one will go beyond the three modes of material nature, Sattva, Rajas, Tamas. And he is the cause of all causes. Yadi nama janma bhuyo bhavati madiyaih punar doshaihi tasmis tasmin janmani bhave bhaven mekshaya bhaktihi. If there is any fault, that fault is of mine. It is because of my purva karma I am taking repeated births and deaths. But every birth I want to devote myself to Mahadeva.
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0: 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Philosophical discourses and Periyapuranam lectures in Tamil will be broadcast on Shivatattvam. Programs in languages other than Tamil will be broadcast on Shaivalahari. As a result of these changes, there will be some adjustments to program timings. We trust that you will kindly accept these schedule changes with understanding and patience. We also request you to encourage your relatives and friends to listen to and benefit from our radio services. ஓம் நம சிவா.
1: 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Now students are old and teacher is young. It is very specifically put here, but disciples, what are they? They are Sanakadis. Who are they? They are Sanakadis. Sanak, Sananta, Sanaka, Sanasana Kumara, etc. Now, these people are called as Chiranjeevis. Chiranjeevis means they are always young. Now, to represent this, there are people who paint Dakshinamurti as an older person and these people as kids, because they are always young. This is wrong description. Because Vruddha Shishya Guru Yuva, it's very clearly said in the Shastras. Vruddha Shishya Guru Yuva, Vruddha Shishyaha, Shishyaha, these disciples, they are Vruddhaha, they are old. That is why I have to explain Vruddhatva. What is oldness? What is elderliness? Nya, Vaya, age, Tapaha, the practice, the kind of penance you have done, and jnana, the knowledge. According to this, there is greatness, the elderliness. So, shishyaha vruddha, these people are old because of the age. Now, there is again another problem. Who is Dakshinamurti? Dakshinamurti is Isham, Tribhuvana Gurum Isham. He is the lord of three worlds and he is the guru. Now, if he is the lord of all the three worlds, he is the person who created these Sanakadi, these four rishis. Now, he should be really elder than the disciples. He should be elderly than the disciples. Even according to age, you cannot put them as older. So, the idea is, Dakshinamurti is Jnana Swarupa. There is no age to knowledge. So, there is no change in knowledge. That is why he is youthful, brimming. So, that is the state. Tribhuvanam Vruddha Shishya Guru Vivaha. Guru is youth. And the disciples are old. Gurostu Maunam Vyakshyanam. Maunam Vyakshyanam. Guru is explaining the Mauna. Maunam is what is the topic he is discussing. He is doing Vyakhya of. And Shishyastu Chinna Samshayaha. Because of that explanation, the disciples, whatever doubts exist in the disciples' mind, they are dispelled. The doubts are dispelled. The disciples' doubts are dispelled. Shishyastu Chinna Samshayaha. They are destroyed. Because of his eloquent speech. And nidhaye sarva vidyanam bhishaje bhavaroginam gurave sarva lokanam dakshinamurtaye namaha. nidhaye sarva vidyanam. That Dakshinamurti is nidhaye, nidhi. He is a godown of what? Sarva vidyanam. Of all the vidyas, of all the knowledge. He is the nidhi, treasure. Bhijate bhavaroginam. And bhavaroga, bhavaroga means samsara. For the samsara, he is the bishaj. Bishak. Bishaj means the doctor. Prathamo daipyo bishak. In Rudra also, it is said. Prathamo daipyo bishak. He is the deities, all the deities, doctor. And what kind of doctor he is? Bhavaroginam bishajam bishaj. He is a the bishak of bhavarogis, samsara rogis, people who are tormented by samsara, for them he is the doctor. Gurave sarvalokanam. And this Dakshinamurti is gurave sarvalokanam. Again, see, the same ideas are what are represented. That is why they don't, many of them don't accept these two-lined shlokas. They accept only these four-lined shlokas. Because, Acharyendram Karagalita Chinmudram Mauna Vyakshya Prakatitapara. Then here the same thing is said. Guru Astu Maunam Vyakshyanam. Then, Varshishta Antair Divadshikanehi. Here, Virdha Shishya Guru Vivaha. Same thing, the idea, Antribhuvanam Gurumisham, Gurave Sarvalokanam. The same ideas are what are represented in these two-lined shlokas, Anushtupchanda shlokas. So, many people don't accept these Anushtupchanda shlokas. Gurave Sarvalokanam, he is the guru of all the lokas, all the worlds. Dakshinamurte Namaha, to that Dakshinamurti, I salute, I bow. Om Namah Pranavarthaya Shuddha Jnanika Murtaye Nirmalaya Prashantaya Dakshina Murtaye Namaha. Om Tasya Vachakah Pranavaha. Yoga Sutra says Tasya Vachakah Pranavaha. He is pointed out to, he is named, he is pointed out to by this name called Pranava. Omkara. Om Namaha Pranavathaya. I salute to this who is embodiment of Pranava. Omkara. Pranava Arthaya. One who is the meaning of Pranava. The embodiment of Pranava is the meaning of Pranava. So, Pranavathaya. And what is, what, who is he? Shuddha Jnana Eka Murtaye. Shuddha Jnana Eka Murtaye. One who is pure knowledge. Knowledge Nitya Shuddha Buddha. Nitya Shuddha Buddha. Shuddha Buddha. Buddha is Jnana. So, one who is pure knowledge. There is no impurities any of any sort. Murtaye. Dakshina Murtaye. Shuddha Jnana Eka means Shuddha Jnana means Dakshina. Murtaye. Shuddha Jnana Eka Murtaye. Nirmalaya Prashantaya. And who is devoid of any malas, any dirts, any kind of triputis, or dualities or the trinities, whatever is the, in this world, they are all malas. So, he is devoid of any of these kind of malas. And Prashantaya, because he is devoid of any of these malas, any of these disturbance, any of these troubles, he is Prashanta. He is at peace. That Dakshinamurti, to that Dakshinamurti, I salute, I bow. Ishvaro Guru Ratneti, Murti Bheda Vibhagine, Vyomavat Vyapta Dehaya, Dakshinamurtaye Namaha. Ishvaraha Guruhu Atma Iti, Murti Bheda Vibhagine, Vyomavat Vyapta Dehaya, Dakshinamurtaye Namaha. Ishvaraha is Lord. He is the Guru, Atma, he is the Self. He is the Lord, he is the Guru, and he is the Self. In all these three states, he is the one who exists. Meaning, Atma, the Self, the disciple, Guru, the perceptor who teaches, and the Ishvara, about whom he is going to give the knowledge. Tat Tvam Asi. This Tat Tvam Asi, this meaning is what is represented. The teacher, he is going to give you the knowledge of Tat Tvam. The knowledge of Tat and Tvam. Tat Padartha Shodhana and Tvam Padartha Shodhana. By doing, purificating the Tat and Tvam, the meaning of Tat and Tvam, to gain the knowledge of Tat and Tvam. By gaining the knowledge of Tat and Tvam, he is going to give you, impart you the knowledge of yourself. So, Ishvaraha, he is the Ishvara on which, about which you are going to learn. He is the Guru who is teaching, who is going to teach you that knowledge. And Atma, he is the self in you, who represents all the three states, the Guru, the knowledge, the self, and me, I, the student, the disciple. So, one who exists in all these three states, in all these three planes, in all these three levels, iti murti bheda vibhagine, murti bheda vibhagine, in these three forms, one who exists, to show there is no duality, everything is that Ishvara. Isha vasyamidakam sarvam, everything is that Ishvara. To prove that, he says, Ishvaro guru ratmeti. Vyomavadhyapta dehaya, how can you be so sure? Isha vasyam idagum sarvam, Isha vasyam. Isha vasyam means Ishena acharitam, covered by Ishvara. Vyomavadhu vyapta dehaya, one whose body dehaya, one whose body vyapta, all pervading, pervading. Vyapta means pervading, pervading like water. Vyomavadhu, like this space. It is all pervading like space. One whose body is all pervading like space. Isha vasyam, Ishena achharitam, vyomavat vapta dehaya. Same meaning. 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To that Dakshinamurti, I salute. 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He has commented upon this Dakshinamurti Shlokas. And there Ishvara Guru Atmeti is the Mangala Charana he is writing. It is in his commentary this shloka comes. So, Vishvam Darpana Drushyamana Nagari. What is this Vishva? What is this Jagat? Vishvam Darpana Drushyamana Nagari. It is like the image seen reflected on the mirror. Darpana means mirror. Drushyamana, which is seen on the mirror. Nagari, in the world, which is seen on the Nagari. Tulyam samanam, it is equivalent to the world which is seen on the mirror. Reflection. Nijantargatam, whatever is the self, the truth, that is what is reflected. See, what is this Jagat? Maya avachinna chaitanyam, which is Ishvara, his creation, we say. What is this Jagat really? Reflection of the Brahman on Maya. The Shuddha Sattva Pradhana, Rajoguna. So, in that superimposition, this reflection of Brahman is Jagat. Pashyan, Nija Antargatam Pashyan, whatever is existing in the truth, in the self, Pashyan, one sees Atmani in his own self, and Maya, the Jagat, one sees the Jagat is a reflection one sees on his own self. It doesn't have an existence of its own. Jagat is a reflection on his own self because of Maya. Because of this Maya. Bahiriva udbhutam yatha. And how does this person experience this? Jagat, this world, external world, Bahiriva Udbhutam, as though it is projected externally. Nija Antargatam Pashyan, whatever is seen inside as the reflection on the self, on the Maya, because of the Maya, this is existing as though it is existing externally. Bahiriva Udbhutam, as though it is creation which exists externally, which is other than you. Nidraya, yatha nidraya, like in the dream state. The dream state, whatever you see, this jagat is equivalent to that dream state jagat. Because in the dream state jagat, the dream state is superimposed on the mind. Whatever experience you had in the wake-up state, those things which are superimposed on the mind is what you see. Those samskaras is what you see in the dream state. Now, this jagat is the samskara rupa which you see as though it exists externally. Though experiences in the dream state are real, and because of which the if this is like a dream state, how can I come up out of this dream state with this dream state knowledge? Because jagat is dream, and in this jagat, this shastra is also, which is maya, which is jagat also. So how can I gain realization from this shastra which exists in this maya jagat? That is why they give examples. Like the poison is negated with another antidote poison, or iron is used to cut or beat the iron, arrow is used to negate another arrow, a missile is used to negate another missile. The same way, this maya is used to, shastra is maya, this maya is used to negate this jagat maya. Because it exists in the jagat, so it should be only maya. And from the standpoint of truth, there is nothing which is other than self. So if even shastra exists other than self, there exists dvaita, duality. Until you see the truth, jagat exists. Until you see the truth, the shastra exists. Once you know the truth, nothing exists other than you. It is all superimposition on you. So, bahiriva udbhutam yatha nidraya, like in the dream state, these things in the dream state, everything that you experience is in the mind. Here, it is as though existing externally, away from you, outside you. Yes, sakshat kurute prabodha samaye, and whoever understands this truth. See, the dream state, the transaction happened, but when you wake up, you understand the dream state transaction are false, are mithya. There is no value for that. It is a different order of reality, different plane of reality. You can't use anything which you have gained or which you have lost in the dream, with whatever you have lost or whatever you have gained in the dream. But the dream state, one tiger, if you see a tiger, it makes you wake up in a dream state. If you want to give an example which is related to dream state, the tiger which you see in the dream state or some beautiful dream, it has a reaction which is not in the same plane. You wake up because you see the tiger. So these kind of reactions which are not of the same plane, the reaction happens but they are of different plane. And some people, they see so much money, they want to grab all those money, they will be moving their hands in wake up state. There are people who do. So these kind of transactions happen in different plane, but the experience is of different plane. So like that, here also the knowledge is in the maya world, the shastra is in maya world, but that knowledge will make you wake up from that maya world. Like the dream state, that the image which you see in the dream state creates a physical change, physical transformation in which is in the different plane. Yet saksha kurute prabodha samaye, and whoever sees this in the wake up state means in the real wake up state, not bodha samaye, prabodha samaye, the right knowledge, when the right knowledge takes place, whoever understands this truth, as it is sakshat kurute yaha, whoever sakshat kurute understands this prabodha samaye at the point of right knowledge, because of the right knowledge. Swatmanam eva advayam, as what? Swatmanam, as his own self. Whatever jagat I am seeing, it has no existence of its own. Swatmanam eva, that is of his own self, that is, there is nothing called jagat. Eva advayam, swatmanam eva advayam, non-dual. Definitely there is no doubt. So, swatmanam eva advayam also, sajatiya, vijatiya, swagata bheda. All the three bhedas, all the three possibilities of a differentiation are negated. Swatmanam eva advayam. Srishtehe prag, ekam eva advitiyam. Ekam eva advitiyam. Swatmanam eva advayam. They are same. So, both... All the three kinds of differentiation, different classification which you seek, which you make, which is swagata in the one's own body, or sajatiya in the similar class of bodies, or vijatiya in different class of bodies. Whatever differentiation you make, classifications you make, they are all non-existence. When you see the truth, yes, sakshat kurte prabodha samaye, at the time of knowledge, at the dawn of knowledge, all this merges in your own self. They don't have any kind of, they cannot have any kind of existence of its own. Tasmai Shri Guru Murtaye. And at that point of time, what will be your state? You will be that knowledge Swarupa itself. One who gives you this knowledge, Tasmai Shri Guru Murtaye, to that Guru who gives me the knowledge that he and I, this world, they are not different. Jagat, Ishvara and me. Jiva, Jagat, Ishvara. Because this is the common kind of difference which we can make. Ishvara is different. Jagat is different. I am different. Okay. Ishvara and Jagat are one and I am different. I and Jagat are one. Ishvara is different. Never I and Ishvara and one. Jagat different. You will never have this idea. So, this knowledge that this Ishvara, Jagat and me, I, they are non-different. This knowledge, whoever gives to that Guru Murti, Nama Idam, I salute. Who is that Guru? Dakshinamurti. He is Dakshinamurti himself. There is no difference between that Guru and this Guru. Om Purnamadah Purnamidam Purnat Purnamudachyate Purnasya Purnamadaya Purnamevavashyate. Om Shanti Shanti Shanti.
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0: 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The next program is Spiritual Discourse. In this, you are about to listen Kawai Hindu Lectures. The titles are Dancing with Shiva, presented by Sri Shivaya Bodhinatha Velayatha Swami. Thank you. Om Namah Shivaya.
3: Good morning. To welcome Shiva Kumaran from Mauritius. Welcome, Vanakkam. Today is our change of ritual. We're moving into the moksha ritual and have a flag raising ceremony after we end here in the temple. And if our flag raising supplies aren't ready, you're welcome to get them ready. Hopefully they are. So this morning I just have a few thoughts prepared on affectionate detachment. And thinking about it this morning and came up with a threefold concept, two stages leading up to the stage of affectionate detachment. First one is called unaffectionate attachment. Unaffectionate attachment. Second one is called unaffectionate detachment. And then the third one is called affectionate detachment. So, what does unaffectionate attachment refer to? Well, it refers to a state of mind that we sometimes end up in as young adults and older adults. We don't start out that way as children, certainly. But it's a state of mind where we're filled with things like resentment, misunderstandings, bad memories of our growing up, grudges, and quite often this is children toward parents or younger children toward older children in the family, and we're just filled with them. We're constantly thinking about the past and what happened when we were 12 years old and what happened when we were 20 years old, and we're obviously attached. There was a wonderful movie we saw sometime in the last few months, Shirley MacLaine movie, where she was the mother, Meryl Streep was the daughter, and they reached a scene where the daughter started rattling off, well, when I was 10 years old, you did this to me, and then at my 12th birthday, that happened. When I was 15, you did this. When I was 20, I brought a boy home, and that happened to him. When I was 22, this happened. You know, it was just really a classic example of what we're talking about here, unaffectionate attachment. Did the daughter like the mother? No. Very hard feelings. There wasn't any affection. It was unaffectionate. Was there attachment? Yes. There was this strong clinging to the past, which is what Gurudeva means in this context of attachment. Our mind is in the past. We're not in the present. We're still reacting to the past in a very strong way. And of course, this can happen. And if it does happen, then we need to undo it, right? We need to clear the subconscious mind of these kinds of negative attachments, or as I'm calling them, unaffectionate attachments. There's certainly no love in these attachments. There's hard feelings, dislike, even hatred can exist in these kinds of negative feelings about what happened to us when we were growing up from our parents or older brothers or sisters. And even when we're growing up, we can add to it. I remember talking to someone, this was a while ago, but they were adding to it with resentments about the partners in their business, treating them unfairly. Their mind was wholly absorbed in, well, the partner did this to me 4 years ago, and then 2 years ago the other partner did that, and last month this happened. And were they in the present? No, they were totally in the past. So if we find our mind dwelling a lot in the past about these kinds of things, we need to clear them out. We need to get rid of them, which is the beauty of Gurudeva's teachings. We not only have the theory, but he gives us certain practices which we can do, very concrete practices, so we can change the subconscious mind, change our nature. Nothing theoretical about it. So, of course, as we all know, we've spent a lot of time with the Mahavasanada Tantra in recent years, that's the basic clearing of the subconscious mind, writing down what happened to us each year of our life, and then keeping up with that, writing it down and writing letters to people that we hold resentments against and burning them up and clearing out the subconscious mind helps get rid of a lot of those feelings, those unaffectionate attachments to what happened to us in the past. For really difficult situations, Gurudeva has even given additional prayaschitta, such as the flower prayaschitta, putting a flower in front of a picture of a parent who you really don't like, who you really resent how they treated you in raising you, who you really resent for beating you when you were young. You know, there's a flower prayaschitta and a whole practice that goes along with that, because just writing it down may not get rid of it. It created such a deep impression in the mind, a negative samskara in the mind, that more than writing it down is needed. We have to actually do something physical. So Gurudev is given advice such as the flower prize chitra, which is very, very effective. And what happens when we do those kinds of practices like Mahavasanada Tantra and the flower prize chitta, we arrive at the second term here, unaffectionate detachment. We still don't like the person, but at least we're not thinking about them all the time. We've gotten detached. We have no fondness, no love, but we're not thinking about the past. We've understood the situation. It was like in this movie with Shirley MacLaine. The daughter finally, the mother said, I did the best I could in raising you. And the daughter accepted that finally, realizing that the mother wasn't perfect and she shouldn't expect a perfect childhood. That's unrealistic expectation. So they came to an understanding which created a release of the attachment. But still, it didn't build up affection. We had a cold situation without any attachment. So that's unaffectionate detachment. So of course that's not the goal either. The goal is affectionate detachment. So Gurudev used to tell a story which shows what affectionate detachment isn't very nicely. It involves Paramahansa Yogananda and one of Paramahansa Yogananda's devotees gave him this beautiful shawl. Really exquisite shawl with, you know, gold thread through it, design and everything. Very expensive, beautiful shawl. And Paramahansa Yogananda thanked the devotee and they were walking around together and he put the shawl on. And before he knew it, the shawl kind of slipped off, was dragging in the mud. And of course, the devotee was horrified that, oh, my beautiful shawl, it's going in the mud. And then it kept getting lower and lower and pretty soon it just fell off altogether. And Swami kept walking along, and devotee was still back thinking of the shawl and wasn't thinking about Yogananda at all, because the gift hadn't been given with detachment. Gift was given, which is wonderful, but there was attachment to the gift, right? All the devotee could think about was the shawl and what was happening to the shawl, and it was his shawl, and it was getting dirty, and then it was getting ignored, and whereas if he had given it in the right spirit, then whatever Swami did with it wouldn't matter, because it was no longer his shawl. He gave it and became detached from it. So Gurudeva gives us a nice statement about how to cultivate affectionate detachment. The best way to keep the actinic force flowing through the physical body is practicing the art of giving. Doing little things for others you have not been asked to do. That's not hard, right? Doing little things for others you have not been asked to do. What sounds so simple, you know, why bother doing it? Well, okay, I can do that. Why bother doing it? Because I can do it. Well, because it produces results. It actually gets us from unaffectionate detachment to affectionate detachment. It builds up love and good feelings toward those to whom we've had hard feelings in the past. Just this simple practice, over time, you know, of course it doesn't change everything in one action. You know, we give something that wasn't anticipated and thank you and everything happens. You know, it doesn't cause a total transformation just because it happens once, but repeat it over and over again. Just little gifts, doing things for others that they don't anticipate, changes the nature of the feelings between people, and changes something that's unaffectionate into affectionate, creates more love, more of a feeling of kindness and warmth toward one another than we had before. So of course this is an important practice in an ongoing sense, because there's always the opportunity for hard feelings to develop in life. You know, it's not like, okay, everything's perfect. I started out, I was unaffectionately attached. I did my Mahavasanada Tantra, I did my flower prayaschitta. I became unaffectionately detached. I did this for this person, I did that for that person, and build up a certain sense of warmth and friendship, and everything's okay, I'm affectionately detached. I can move on. No, it doesn't work that way. It's something we have to work at the rest of our life, because we're interacting with people the rest of our life. So it's just part of interacting with people in a way that hard feelings don't develop, resentments don't develop, we don't start clinging to the past and remembering what happened 2 years ago and not letting it go. No, we cultivate affectionate detachment through this simple practice of doing things for others, giving in ways that weren't anticipated, and therefore hard feelings don't develop. We keep things flowing smoothly and keep nice feelings between people we interact with regularly, both family members and friends and even people at work. If we interact with them regularly and we feel a need for this kind of practice, then we can even do it there. So that leads to a ninth affection between people, but Gurudeva even takes it further. Says it eventually leads to greater actinic understanding. So what does that mean? It means not only do we have good, kind feelings about others, but we understand their nature better. Part of the reason that we don't get along with certain people is we just don't understand them. You know, we think everyone's like us. It's a natural assumption, everyone's like me. But you may not meet anyone that's like you your whole lifetime. People are quite different. And the basis for misunderstanding and hard feelings is not understanding one another, clearly not recognizing those differences, different sensitivities people have, different needs different people have, different limitations people have. So when we really are deep into affectionate detachment, not only do we have a kindly feeling for others, but we also understand them in an intuitive way, which is what Gurudeva means by actinic understanding. It's not an intellectual analysis that is done. It's just an intuitive sense of who that person is. And because we understand that person better, we get along with them better. So all of that is contained in the wonderful idea of affectionate detachment. And then for the monks, I thought I'd take the principle one step further. And one of the big differences between monastic life and family life is that in family life, you have friends. You have people you like better than others. You have people you spend more time with than others. These are my friends, right? Friendship, having friends in family life, we don't think twice about it. Those are my friends. These are the people I spend time with on days off and this and that, and people I feel close to. They're my friends. Other people aren't my friends. So it's not that we don't like people who aren't our friends, but we like people who are our friends better, right? That's why we call them friends. Whereas in monastic life, we don't have any friends. The monk has to treat everyone alike. So it's a taking affectionate detachment even a step further, because we're detached in the sense that we don't even form friendships in the first place. And a simple way of thinking about it is to be like the sun and how it shines light. Okay, the sun's up in the sky, and does it shine light more on one person than another because that person's the sun's friend? Of course not. You know, the sun shines light equally on everything. It doesn't distinguish. It's just there radiating light. So the monk needs to be like that, but instead of radiating light, he's radiating love and kindness toward everyone he meets equally. In the monastery, he doesn't like one person more than the other. He radiates love and kindness equally to all. And people he meets in the monastery, in town, he's the same way. He just radiates the same amount of love and kindness to everyone he meets. That's the monastic path. think Gurudeva was a wonderful master of that, and that's why so many people feel touched by him, because you know, he didn't distinguish. If he was in a restaurant and a waiter came up, you know, that waiter got just as much love and kindness from Gurudeva as the mayor would, or the president of this or that. You know, Gurudeva did not distinguish according to social level or income or background or ethnic group or anything. No, every person that Gurudeva met, he treated the same. Shined love and kindness on them just as much as anyone else. And therefore, you know, when we have gatherings on the island of people that were touched by Gurudeva, everyone comes. You know, the whole social structure comes. Whereas you won't find that in most places. This is very unusual, and it shows Gurudeva's monastic quality of just not limiting, not choosing some people over others, but just radiating his love and kindness equally on all people that he encountered in his daily life. So those are the three stages of getting up to affectionate detachment, unaffectionate attachment, unaffectionate detachment, and affectionate detachment, which comes in two stages. First, just having more love and kindness in our feelings toward others, and then actually understanding them more clearly, understanding the nature of our family and friends in an intuitive way, and therefore loving them more and being able to get along with them better because we understand who they are from the inside out. Om Namah Shivaya. Let the monks go first here. Start our parade in a few minutes. The time of year where we get more rain than usual. I think we have three seasons according to Gurudeva. This is called the rainy cold season. We have the rainy this season, the rainy that season, and the rainy cold season. Three rainy seasons. And as we know, sometimes in January it gets very cold in the morning. So rain or water is very important. One of the testimonies to that is the Tirukkural. As you may recall, there's four chapters in the introduction to Tirukkural. First one is God, of course, right? Most important thing, God. After God, what does Tiruvallavar think is second in importance? Rain. You need rain to have

considered very important for an ashram to be near a sacred river. One of the problems of being somewhere for 30 plus years is it's easy to stop really seeing something. You know, you've been looking at it for 30 years. And the river is like that. In fact, all of the beauty that we see when we go outside here is like that. And we can stop really seeing it, stop really looking at it if we don't think about it. You know, we're walking along, going out for a walk, and we come back 30 minutes later, and what did we experience? Maybe our own thoughts. We didn't see anything. And there's a wonderful way of checking if you're seeing things. It's by being with children, because children see things. They're not so wrapped up in their own thoughts. So if you're walking along and the children are pointing out this, this, and this, and this, and you're not seeing it, you know, you're in your thinking mind. You're not really seeing what's there. You're not really appreciating what's there. You're taking it for granted. You're just walking along, living in your own thoughts. But it's worthwhile to stop and control our thoughts and to make sure we're really seeing what's there, listening to what's there, and enjoying what's there. So when it comes to the river, of course, in the spirit of the Tirukkural, it provides sustenance. And even on our own property here, though it looks like the river is down there and we're up here, if you go back upstream, you'll find that part of the river is diverted into the reservoir, Slugget Reservoir, and that reservoir provides the stream which goes through our property. So all the water that goes through the streams on our property is coming from the river, and it's providing both beauty for our Iravan Path of the Nayanars, as well as irrigation water for our crops and water for our cows. So the river provides us with sustenance. And on a very practical level, a level that everyone can understand, gives us a swimming hole. It's a great place to go swimming, particularly when it gets hot, and even some of our neighbors petition us during certain times of the year, oh, please, please, please, you know, can't I bring my kids up swimming? But on a religious level, of course, it's much more important than that. When it comes to rivers, we have symbolism and sacredness to look at. So the classic symbolism regarding rivers and oceans is one of the soul merging with God, right? And this is found in the introduction to merging with Shiva. There's 9 ways to merge with Shiva given to us in the introduction to merging with Shiva. So if you haven't read that for a while, it's very worthwhile. So the last one has to do with the soul body merging into the primal soul. Of course, we know that's Vishvagrasa, the soul body merging into the primal soul. So the beauty of the ocean symbolism is it's easy to understand. You know, the process starts through evaporation. We have the water droplet coming out of the ocean, going into the clouds, coming down as rain, going down the river, going back into the ocean. And once it gets back into the ocean, where is it? You know, I mean, you can ask a child. The child can understand. You know, where is it? You know, where'd it go? Well, it became one with the ocean, right? I mean, you can't find it once it gets back in the ocean. It's just part of the entire ocean. You can't pull it out again. It's gone. It's become part of the whole. Not gone in the sense of disappeared, but gone in the sense of it has no more individual existence. It's become the whole. You can't distinguish it from the whole. So it's a beautiful symbolism that we have, and it's 9 in our list of ways to merge with Shiva in dancing with Shiva. Looking for a moment at the sacredness of rivers, one of the concepts, and on our property, of course, we have them just on a very small scale, a mini scale, the idea of Sangam. So usually when we say Sangam, we think of a group of people, right? Sangam. But Sangam also means where two rivers join, a Sangam. So those of you who have been to such places in India know that when two

0: sacred rivers join, it's considered even more sacred than in each of them individually. So during where the Sangam is, you'll find very special bathing ghats there for religious bathing. And on our property, we have a mini Sangam, which is our Balihai Falls, where it meets the river. It has the same vibration as the Sangam. And if you go there and meditate, it has the sense that somehow, in this meeting of two rivers of water, devas are present. Extra devas are there that don't usually come along with a single body of water. But somehow the merging of two different bodies of water creates an unusual vibration. And it's like it's a special place in the inner world somehow. And you can sense extra devas there. And so it's a wonderful place for meditation on our property, or in India for bathing and meditation as well. Another part of the river is you can watch and learn from it, because it's life. And you can understand qualities about life by just watching the different events that take place in the river. So, for example, this time of year, you know, we can have some really strong rainstorms. And in the past, you know, we've looked out the window, and in this pouring down rainstorm, what do you see coming down the river? You see entire trees coming down the middle of the river, bouncing along, bounce, bounce, bounce, one after the other. Trees coming down the river. And you get all kinds of debris coming down the river. And because the river's high, it leaves the debris high on the shore. So if you go down there a couple days later, you'll find your shoreline high up is covered with all this debris, and the river is back down to its normal level, and you've got a mess, right? You've got a big mess. It takes forever to clean that up. So one of the monks one day, you know, I saw in that situation, and I thought it was a very interesting approach. Still raining, but the river had come down. The monk was out there throwing the debris into the river while it was still nearby. You know, you just turn around and you throw it. Instead of having to walk 20 feet, which you'd have to do in a couple of days, you go out right away before it drops too much. It's just dropped enough so you can go down and easily clear this debris that the storm had brought up. Very interesting approach, right? So what does that mean? I mean, what can we learn from that? Well, we can learn that, you know, timing is important. And one of Gurudeva's wonderful qualities is that he's so much in the present, he's always ready to act. You know, lots of people don't want to act. They want to think about things. Well, let's think about it. Let's have a meeting. Let's discuss it. Let's sleep on it. You know, that wasn't Gurudeva, of course. He said, well, let's do it. And everybody else would have to rush because they weren't quite ready. They weren't in the now as much as Gurudeva. You know, let's do it now. Oops. Guess I should be careful what I bring up. We may end up doing everything right now. So, this little example of the river shows that timing is important in life. And that, you know, we can look at the debris as a difficult situation, some karma that's come to us, something unusual, something that's a bit hard to handle. And the lesson is, if we handle it right away, it may be much more efficient. If we're willing to be so much in the now that we say, well, how can we dispatch this right now? Instead of going back and feeling sorry for ourselves, which is the other reaction, we say, oh, what a mess. I feel so discouraged. I just cleaned that up last week. This is terrible. You know, we kind of sulk around for a few days. We miss the chance. But if we can look at it without becoming emotional about it, maybe if we react to this problem, this difficulty, immediately, we'll be able to dispatch it in a much more efficient way without it becoming a real problem to us. We had another storm recently. This one was this year. And it brought down this huge stump and dumped it right on the path, which sometimes happens. So you go down there and there's this huge stump. It's too big to lift. And if you want to do something, you have to call in someone to help. Usually we call in the Tongans. You know, we have Tongan friends. They come in with their chainsaws and spend half a day down there and cut it up and dispatch it. But this time, we didn't have a chance to do that. It came there, and we tried to move it, and it was too large. And then what happened? Another storm came 1 or 2 days later and took it away. It was the most amazing thing. It just vanished. We went down there, and it was totally gone. Something that you wouldn't expect. So again, it shows you that life is not constant, that life has its ups and downs, it has its different moments, and to be attuned to them is advantageous. And to be out of tune with them, it's a lot harder. We're making things difficult that we could make easy. So if we can manage to stay attuned to the ebbs and flows of life, we can make our life smoother and more sublime. So all of that is what the river tells us. Very interesting. Ganga Sadhana. We all know Ganga Sadhana. And I'm sure, you know, I could ask anyone in the room to explain Ganga Sadhana. We all know it. Yes, we know we're sitting there with our leaves and our flowers, right? Right there on the river. Every time we have a thought, you know, we put it into the leaf, takes it away, and then we grab the flower and offer it to the river and in appreciation for the river taking the thought away, right? Ganga Sadhana. We're all experts at answering what Ganga Sadhana is. But again, it's something we can take for granted. Here we are next to this beautiful river with a beautiful spot for Ganga Sadhana. Are we really performing Ganga Sadhana frequently enough? Well, how do we know? What's the purpose of Ganga Sadhana? Well, the purpose of Ganga Sadhana isn't simply to put leaves and flowers in the river, of course. It's not even to listen to the river saying Om Namah Shivaya. It's to become attuned to the river, to become one with the river. And after we become one with the river is easy because it makes a noise. That's why Gurudeva chose the river. There's a sound, so it catches your attention. It's roaring at you. You know, you're sitting there and this roar is there. You can't ignore it. It's even louder than your thoughts. It's roaring at you. So you become one with this roar by hearing it as Om Namah Shivaya. But we don't stop there, right? Once we become one with the river, we keep going. We become one with the river banks. We become one with the trees. We keep going. The sky, the mountain, everything we can see, we become one with nature. That's the spirit of Ganga Sadhana. So, how do we know if we would benefit from Ganga Sadhana? Well, it's an easy question to ask. Do we feel totally peaceful and totally content? We can ask ourselves that. At this very moment, am I totally peaceful and totally content? I'm just so happy and well-adjusted and uplifted and at peace with everything. No thoughts about the past. No thoughts about the future. No worries. No concerns. No misunderstandings that I recall. I'm just totally peaceful and content. Well, if we can say yes, then maybe we can skip Ganga Sadhana for today. You know, but if we can't say yes, we say, no, I'm not really totally peaceful. I'm kind of disturbed about this, kind of disturbed about that. No, I'm not really content because I wish things were different than they are. I wish this would be this way and that would be this way and this would be different. You know, if we answer like that, that means we can benefit from Ganga Sadhana. Definitely, we can benefit from it. So it's just like taking the idea of not seeing the river or listening to the river because we're taking it for granted, a step deeper. We're taking Ganga Sadhana for granted. We know what it is. We know it's there. Because it's so accessible, we take it for granted and we don't use it enough. But it's such a profound practice and so simple. It was something we should definitely avail ourselves of. Just like when we take a walk, we want to see what we are seeing, listen to what's out there, hear the birds, look at the flowers, and not just totally be involved in our own thoughts. Wonderful chapter in Merging with Shiva, chapter 4, called The River of Life. And Gurudeva gives us another symbolism for the river, that the water flowing through the river is our life force. It's a wonderful meditation. Gurudeva explains it as actinic force. Actinic force is not a force from the superconscious mind rather it is the superconscious mind. So our pure life force, superconsciousness. And he likens that to the water that's flowing down the center of the river, like the central stream of the river. When you sit next to a river, particularly in areas where it's not super wide, but, you know, upstream like we are, you'll see a phenomena where water gets caught on the side. All the water doesn't go down the center. You know, you see water caught over here, there's a boulder. It's stuck behind a boulder. And unless the stream rises higher, it's going to remain stuck behind that boulder. Stuck behind the boulder because the water level has come down a little bit. So this water is stuck over there. It's not moving. We have water over here that's stuck because there's some logs that are blocking it. So the mainstream is going along, but we have water stuck here and there all along the river. So, what is the symbolism? Well, all of it is our energy. But the water that's flowing down the center of the river is like actinic force that's flowing through us without hindrance. Water that's stuck here and there is like attachments. It's our energy that's caught up in some kind of concern, usually about the past. We find ourselves reflecting on misunderstandings that occurred last year, or it could be about ourselves. Boy, that stupid thing we did 2 years ago. You know, we think about it every day. We haven't resolved it. But we can also be attached to the future. We can be worried about the future. Worried about losing our job. Every day we're worried. Gee, I might lose my job today. Or we're worried about how some business deal we're doing will work out. Not just thinking about it, but we're worried about it. Meaning, we think about it more than we should. And we think about it with just part of our mind. When we think about the future correctly, our full mind is on it in a very organized way, and we're thinking it through. Worry is we're thinking it through just part way, and then we abandon it. That's what worry is. You just think about it a little bit, and then you jump to something else. You think about that a little bit, you jump to something else. Rather than taking the time to think it through carefully, make a conclusion, even write the conclusion down and say, this is what I'm going to do. I don't have to think about this again. That's planning for the future. Planning for the future is good. Worrying about the future is not good. It's like putting energy off to the side. We're tying up this energy instead of allowing it to flow with the main river of life. We're putting it against the side. It's like water stuck behind a big boulder. So you can just look at the river, imagine the Wailua River from the beginning to the end, and there's lots of water that's stuck behind boulders and rocks and branches and trees and everything that are our attachments. So the more we can get rid of those, the more of our energy flows with the river of life, right? It's just in the mainstream. It's like when the river is high, all of the water flows in a stream. It's only when the river drops to a certain level that it starts to collect along the bank in various ways. So similarly in our life, we have lots of inspiration, lots of actinic energy, lots of upliftment going. There's no attachments. It's when our energy level goes down, our inspiration goes down, that we get into the sense of attachments and worries about the future, concerns about the past. So, what's the goal? Well, in this symbolism, the goal is to get into the ocean. The ocean in this symbolism is not merging with Shiva, it's just Shiva consciousness. That if our energy flows straight, we can be in Shiva consciousness, which is the goal, blissful consciousness, consciousness of oneness. But if our energy is divided into all these little side pools of attachment, then we don't experience Shiva consciousness. So we need to let go of the attachments in a systematic way. How do we know if we've let go of the attachments? Well, we find ourselves in the present. When the actinic force is strong, when our superconscious force is strong, we're in the eternal now. Beautiful phrase, the eternal now. Meaning, We don't think much about the past. We're not worrying about the future. We're enjoying the present in a peaceful, contented way. That's the eternal now, and that's the goal. So a very simple measure is, you know, how much are we thinking about the past? How much are we worrying about the future? How much are we really in the present? Another measure is, how is life responding to us? How is our timing? Timing is a very good measure of how much we're in the eternal now. Is our timing good or is our timing bad? We call up someone, oh, they just left. You know? Do we call up someone, oh, they just came in? You know, how is our timing? You know, one incident isn't enough, but if that happens throughout the day, you can judge, you know, how your timing is. Are you really attuned to life or are you out of sync with life? Are you banging into it? Things are not going smoothly. You really want to talk to someone, but someone calls you. Oh, you know, that's a good sign that life is, you're in tune with life, that you're flowing with your superconscious. So, if you find you're not flowing with your superconscious, you don't have to give up. Say, uh-oh, this is going to be a terrible day. Everything's going to go wrong. Maybe I should go back to bed. Call in sick. No. Stop at the temple. Do a Ganesha Puja. Meditate. Do something to change your consciousness. Because it's within your power. It just has to do with the state of mind you're in. It's not some fate that's external to you that you can't change. My fate today, my astrology of the day is everything's going to go wrong. No. Is that somehow you're not in your best state of consciousness. Something's distracted you. Something's disturbed you. Maybe you need to write it down and burn it up. You know, give some thought. Why am I not in my best state of consciousness? If these kinds of things start happening to you, write it down, burn it up. Change your consciousness. Get rid of the attachment. Get more energy flowing through you and not tied up in attachments. And then life responds in a smooth way. So all of that is about water. Isn't it wonderful how much we can learn from water and rivers and symbols and sacredness and swimming holes and sustenance? Om Namah Shivaya.
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3: They achieved a purpose for which they have been designed and brought here by witnessing your great dance. Un is udambu, is body, and weer is soul. The soul is in the body, but as you know, the two things are very different. Body is consisting of these five Mahabhutas and the various instruments of perception, instruments of action, internal instruments and the like. And body is jada, is lifeless. Left to itself, body is jada. But life, but the soul is a living entity. Soul is arivudaya porul. Body is an arivatra porul. Arivudaya porul, it has got chit shakti, the jnana shakti. So how does an arivudaya porul stay put in a arivilada porul? These two things are two different things. One is a jada and the other is a body with the other is one with knowledge, with chit, jnana shakti. These two things are contradictions. They are not reconcilable, but they are somehow together. To think that body on its own moves is wrong. To think also that the soul makes the body move is also wrong, because the soul has limited comprehension. The soul does not act on its own. The soul has Ichcha Shakti, Jnana Shakti, and Kriya Shakti, but these things do not act on their own. And therefore, here is a soul which, though possessed of chit shakti, cannot activate this body. So the body and the soul are two seemingly irreconcilable situations. But they have been, by a magic, been brought together. And one is made to sit, take its seat inside with the other. And both have joined so harmoniously. It looks as though it's a harmonious blending of opposing principles, to use Harold Lasky's expression. And they have come together and they are functioning so beautifully. What made it so? Last time I explained it somewhere as the Descartesian principle which speaks of a higher power. It is that higher power which is capable of producing this synthesis. There is a thesis, there is an antithesis. Body is a thesis, let us say, soul is an antithesis. But these have been brought together into a synthesis, and that will not happen unless there is a supreme power. And this supreme power can be nothing but God. And it is the supreme power which has chosen to put the soul into this body so that the soul can experience, go through experiences in this body by experiencing to give up some of the karmic liabilities. So someone else is necessary in order to be able to combine them together. And that is the Lord. That exactly is the feeling which Parvarman has at the sight of Nataraja at Chidambaram. No, he goes one step further. If this were so, it would be an accepted philosophy. A Western philosopher has found a method of getting out of the situation. But Upper is unique. Trinavakarasar is unique. His is not a mere knowledge, his is not a mere theoretical consideration of the situation or a philosophical outlook of the situation. His is something which is connected to the inmost spirit of his soul. And that inmost spirit is full of love. It is that love that overflows upper's body, mind and the soul, and it reaches the Lord. And even as the Lord's love flows towards him, and love is the common bond between this soul and the Lord. And so upper comes to the conclusion that nothing moves excepting this love. And so it is not even God which moves the soul inside the body, but it is love. It is that supreme love which moves the soul in the body. The love, therefore, transcends love, is even more powerful than the Lord. Lord can be bought with love. Love is more powerful. It is supreme and it is infinite and it is final. Anbu alikyum thillai chidambaram. That is the expression he would use. Anbu alikyum thillai chidambaram. In the heart of his heart, where he had bared open his soul, he finds Anbu Alikyum Thillai Chidambaram. That is Lord Nataraja, as a source of tremendous love, as filling his heart, and it is that which moves that soul, and that in turn moves this body. It's a very, very beautiful feeling, and this produces a unique philosophy, not a mere Descartesian philosophy, but it is a unique philosophy based upon Lord, based upon love, and that is that has been the experience of Upper all through his life. Anbu alikyum thillai chidambaram, annamba alikyum thillai chidambaram, anbu alikyum thillai chidambaram. Annam palikim thillai chidambaram, naturally it will be, because that is the act of protection. The Lord takes care. Once I have known that there is this love common to me as well as to the Lord, now nothing else matters excepting this love, because that love will take care. Love is responsible for creation, it is responsible for protection, it is responsible for concealment, anugraha, and finally samhara, which will clear it of all malas. So annam alikyum thillai chidambaram, anbu alikyum chidambaram. So that is his expression, that is his experience. And Sundara's experience is likewise. Sundara comes to Thillai Chidambaram from the northern direction, faces the deity, and he is speechless. He does compose, but at that time he is speechless. That would be talked of by Upper when he says, "Ondri irundu ninaimingal undamarukku ooramillai." Ondri irundu ninaimingal, in front of the Lord, ondri irundu ninaimingal. just put every thought aside and be closest to Him and be yourself. And by being yourself, you will be Him. No distance will exist between the two of you. Ondri irundu ninaimingal untamarukku oonamillai. This experience Sundarar gets when he faces this deity. And the words are from Sekkizhar. 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There is no other tanmatra acting in any other way, no other person instrument acting in any other way. All are concentrated in that particular direction through the eye at the Lord. Aindhu peyarivum kangale aga alapparum karanangal naangum chittameyaga. In that situation, his mind is not working, his intellect is not working, his ego or his ahampava is not working. Everything else he is focused upon that mind, that vision of the Lord as it falls upon himself, that himself is chittam. Thirunduvaal gunangal moondrum sattvigameyaga. At that time, there is no agitation, there is no disturbance, there is nothing but that great sense of peace and satisfaction and fulfillment which go in this word sattvikam. Venlabdhva pumana tripto bhavati, tushto bhavati, siddho bhavati. That's what Narada Bhakti Sutra says. These tripto bhavati, tushto bhavati, siddho bhavati. These three are the sattvika elements. And Sundara faces Lord Nataraja in this manner. So friends, this is Chidambaram. This is Lord Nataraja. And for countless years, Lord Nataraja has done this eternal dance, this cosmic dance of fivefold activity. And Manikyavasagar personally is greatly devoted to Chidambaram. As you know, he spent his towards the end of his life, he was in Chidambaram. It was in Chidambaram that he defeats the Buddhists in a philosophical battle. They came from Sri Lanka and so on. That's a Purana. Towards the end, after visiting every other holy center, the Lord told him at Perundurai, Poduvinil varuha. That is, come to Chidambaram. And he came to Chidambaram, and like nobody, he stayed outside this temple in a small cottage, and he was leading his life quietly. When someone comes from Madurai, says, I am from Madurai, I know that you have composed many poems, but they all are needed for posterity, and I would like to record them. Would you mind repeating them? And so from Sivapuranam up to Achyopatthu, now the Lord, the Saint Manikyavasagar, repeats them to this man. He was a Brahmin. With great patience, he writes it down in this Olaichwadi. The Manikyavasagar lost further interest in the whole matter. The old man left. The next morning, when the Thillai Moovayiram Andhanargal opened the doors of Chidambaram and the Thirukkalitrupadi, these are the five footsteps, you know. Footsteps, ஐந்து ஸ்டெப்ஸ் இருக்கும், அதுதான் திருக்களிற்றுப்படி. அதில் யானை மாதிரி இருக்கும் ரெண்டு சைட்லையும். திருக்களிற்றுப்படி ரெப்ரசன்ஸ் ஃபைவ் எலிமெண்ட்ஸ், ஃபைவ் மகாபூதாஸ், ஃபைவ் ஸோ இன்ஸ்ட்ருமெண்ட்ஸ் ஆஃப் பெர்செப்ஷன், ஃபைவ் இன்ஸ்ட்ருமெண்ட்ஸ் ஆஃப் ஆக்ஷன் அண்ட் ஸோ ஆன். அதில் மேலே ஏறி போகும்போது தென் தே சி திஸ் ஓலைச்சுவடி கெப்ட் தேர். 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That's what it says. They were puzzled. They didn't know what it was, who this Thiru Ambalamudaiyan was. So they go back. They find Manikavasagar's name. They go back to that eccentric person and then show this to him and then say, what is this all about? Your name is there. Can you explain the meaning of all these things? And he looks at it. He knew what had happened. And the saint takes them all together to the Lord and comes up, ascends the five steps and looks at them and then says, the author of this is this. And he goes and enters the spirit of Lord Nataraja and he was found no more. So, the solliya paattin porul unarndu solluvar selvar sivapurathu iruppar pallorum ettappanindu. That's what Sivapuranam ends with. Solliya paattin porul unarndu solluvar iruppar sivalohathu. You would be there. You will not be anywhere else. You would be there. And everybody will greet you. Everybody will respect you. Pallorum ettappanindu. So once you have understood the meaning, then Manikavasagar says, the meaning of the song that I have written is he. And so he disappears into him. And so this is what it is. So Manikavasagar has a great association with Chidambaram, and he knows Chidambaram just like that, the palm of his hand. And so here he says, Yan yenadu endru avaravarai koothattuvanahi. You have become that who makes us all dance to your two tunes. Why not? You, after having heard all this, you know what he does. And you make us dance to your tunes. What? Who are all the people? All of us. And what are all of us doing all the time? We are all the time thinking of ourselves, our possessions, all that belong to us. And we are the center of this universe. We are so centered that we cannot think of anything else. Yan, yenadu, yendru, avaravarai. But the saint adds it, uses a great sense, a word of respect. Avaravarai. He does not say avanavanai. He says avaravarai. He's talking of the souls. Those souls, they are all blessed souls. In his hands, every soul is a blessed soul. It may be going through pains and pleasures, sorrows and so on. But that's a part of an experience which the Lord is putting into them in order that they may grow into maturity as early as possible. And therefore, each one is a blessed soul. No soul is inferior. All souls are alike. Esmin sarvani atmani atmanyeva abhut anubashyata tatra kaha mohaha kaha shokaha. So Atisavasya Upanishad says. And therefore, each one is a soul. Each one, he has a spark of the divinity in it. And therefore, but it may suffer. You may suffer more than I do. I may suffer more than anybody else. It does not mean that I have become an inferior soul. Every soul is the same. Avaravarai kutat. But he does that. In this particular life, he gives some happiness to one soul. To another soul, it's full of unredeemed suffering. All that happens. And that's what you are doing. But you're doing it at various levels, my God. Are you doing it at a level at which I do not know? That is Thirubhavam. You are doing it at a level at which I know? That is Anugraham. The level at which I do not know, you are still acting part of my body, part of my being, part of myself. That is Thirubhavam, that is Unanadanam. I really do not know what I am doing, but I am fulfilling my daily occupations. I am going through the rut and I am experiencing pleasure and pain, joys and sorrows. I think that I am rising up in life and so on and so forth. But shrouded by a great cloud of ignorance as to what it is all ultimately about. And so this is Thirubhavam, and that Lord acts there also. And that Lord's acting, that dance there is known as Unanadanam. In the Thiruchirugathiliye, Pinnadi adhu solluvar avar, we will go to that separately. That is Unanadanam. It is the act of dance by which the cycle of birth, life, death, etc. is made to go through, made to go. But then you are also, I'm handling me at a different level, the level at which I am beginning to understand your grace. When I am beginning to understand your grace, you making me also act. At that time, I am no longer in my hands. I have no mind of my own to act. I am part of you. I am your instrument. You are the one, you are really handling me. And I have no independence of my own. I become part of that huge concourse of your Adimahal. I have no discretion of my own. Under those circumstances, you are putting your sacred knowledge into me, your anugraha into me, and this is Thiruvaru Shakti into me. That is Jnana Nadanam. Una Nadanam Urubal, Jnana Nadanam Marubal, Adan Naduve Nadu. That's what Umavadi Sivam will say. I'll discuss the esoteric meaning of that when we go to that particular passage. So you are making us all dance to your tunes, one, at a stage where I do not know anything. But you are inside me. You are guiding me. You are part of me. You are different from me, no doubt. But you are seeing that the kind of purpose for which I am asked to come into this world is fulfilled by me. That there is no mistake whatsoever about it. And so this, the kutatvanai, kutatvanahi, you are standing like this. Kutatvanahi nindrayai nindranai. You are there like a pillar, like a huge foundation, like something which holds us, upholds all of us. That word nindral needs a lot more explanation. Nindral is a uniquely philosophical expression in Tamil religious literature. Nindral, kidattal, ularadal, these are all expressions which saints frequently use in order to describe their state of mind vis-a-vis God, in their relationship with God, in their experience of God. Enkadan pani seidhu kidappade, that's what Appar Varman will say. Ennayum iruppadu aakkinan, that's what Manikyavasagar will say. Nee aadumbodhu en keel naan paadi endrum irukka, that's what Karaikal Ammaiyar will say. இருந்தேன் இக்காயத்தே எண்ணிலை கோடி, திருமூலர் will say. இருந்தேன் இராப்பகல் அற்ற இடத்தே, he uses the word இருத்தல். So these have some philosophical significance. Now, நின்றாய், you stood, you, if you do not stand, everything else crumble. That's the meaning which you should take here. It is because you stand, everything else happens. You know, it is because you are firmly rooted, you stand, that all of us stand, all of us act, all of us behave, all of us go through our existence. And if you do not stand as the foundation upon which we can carry our activities, we will all collapse. Therefore, Hutatvanahi Nindrayai En Solli Vaazhthuvane. Tell me you are all this, how adequately can I praise you? So this is this song. Vanagi, Mannagi, Valiyagi, Oliyagi, Unagi, Uyiragi, Unmayumai, Inmayumai, Konagi, Yaan, Endru, Enadu, Endru, Avarai Kuthattuvanagi, Nindrayai, Ensolli, Vaazhthuvane. Devotees, we think we must call a halt to this here and go on to the next stanza. Next time, it's a very beautiful stanza, and we can go on going into it in great detail, but we have to stop somewhere. So I at this stage, I think I take your leave. So it's next stanza we will begin the next time. Next two stanzas are easy. Thank you very much. தன்னாடுடைய சிவனே போற்றி என்னாட்டவர்க்கும் இறைவா போற்றி. நன்றி. Thank you.
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1: Om Namah Shivaya. 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Om Namah Shivaya.
2: Most respected, dear family members, my pranams to you. For the last many days we were discussing about Vedas, after that Brahmanas, then come Aranyakas and Upanishads. Why we are explaining all these things? Mainly because you can understand that in India we have got Vedic literature, spiritual literature, heritage literature, which can be numbered which can be counted as 2000 foundation literature in Sanskrit, 10,000 commentaries in Sanskrit, and more than 1 lakh sub-commentaries in different Indian languages. Why so many literature for a religion like Hindu Dharma? Because our forefathers knew pretty well that the knowledge needed for the human race cannot be given on a single literature. The knowledge needed cannot be given by a single leader, single scholar. The knowledge needed cannot be written on a single period of the era, or a single year, or a decade, or a century. The knowledge needed cannot be given as a single subject also. That is why our forefathers wrote thousands of literature under thousands of subjects, composed by thousands of rishis. And they are being composed. I think they are still getting composed for the last many thousand years. Perhaps we can say right from BC 8275. So, Indian heritage written by tens of thousands of rishis in tens of thousands of literature in thousands of subject for the last many thousand years. They have given to us and told that this is not the end of it. More and more literature will come. You do addition, deletion, modification and correction, and then you take it. Anobadraha kratavo yanto vishwadaha. Let noble thoughts come towards us from all over the world. Vishwadas chakshuduta vishwadavo mugho vishwadavo bahuduta vishwadas pada sambhagubhyam damadhi sampadatraihi dhyava pradivi janayan devayekaha. Keep your eyes open world over. Keep your ears open. Walk towards the end and analyze. Analyze using your hands so that you will be going on getting knowledge. In the Kadopanishad it is told that Uttishtada Jagrada Prapyavara Nibodada. Gloriously stand up. Remember that you are not permanent here. Enlighten yourself by acquiring knowledge from the scholars. So the knowledge is such a tremendous quantum available in India, and that includes Vedas, that includes Brahmana Grandhas, Aranyaka Grandhas, and hundreds of Upanishads, plus 18 Shiksha Grandha, 18 Nirukta Grandha. Nirukta means phonetics. And today we will be discussing about 18 Vyakarana Grandhas. We need not go one by one, because it is not a compulsory subject that every Hindu or every Indian should know the Vyakarana or grammar. Just we should know that every Vedic word, every Vedic stanza, every Vedic hymn, every Vedic sukta has been composed using perfect grammar many, many millennia ago. So Vedas are not the just the screaming sound of the uncivilized people lived in the forest. Vedas are not the hymns composed by the shepherds when they came from Switzerland or Tashkent or Ukraine or from Arctic Ocean. Many intellectuals and many so-called atheists and foreigners fabricated the law or the theorem that Aryans invaded to India. They were shepherds. If you go deep into the subject of Vedas and the grammar, you can understand that shepherds can never compose Vedas without even a single grammar mistake. 3,97,000 letters, 1,93,516 words, composed so systematically and given to us without even a single letter change till today. Now, fortunately, the Aryan invasion theory has almost been wiped out, including by the intellectuals of Jawaharlal Nehru University. Still, some people catch a hold of that one and they explain about it. So, Vedas are composed using perfect Sanskrit letters, perfect Sanskrit words, using perfect grammar, and those grammar rules and regulations are given by Panini in his Ashtadhyayi, Shakadayana in his Shakadayana Vyakaranam, and so many people, Shaunaka Vyakaranam, Shakadayana Vyakaranam, and so on, are available even today, which gives perfect grammatical rules of Sanskrit language. And it is said that Lord Mahadeva Shiva, sitting in the top of the banyan tree Ashwatthavriksha, he wrote the rules pertaining to connected with the Veda mantra, and the written leaves of the banyan tree has been just dropped down, and Panini, sitting in the bottom of that banyan tree, he rewrote all those rules in a palm leaf, and thus evolved Ashtadhyayi. Ashtadhyayi means the book having 8 chapters. It is also known as Mahabhashya, composed by Panini. Now the greatest Bhashya explanation, it has got thousands of rules connected with the Sanskrit Bhasha language. And Panini wrote it approximately 300-350 BC. So you can see 23 centuries ago, the Bhasha Shastra Paniniyam was composed. It's very difficult for common man like us to understand the Vyakarana, the grammar of Sanskrit. Even the postgraduate degree in Sanskrit, MA Vyakarana, means studying this particular book, one single book. And remember that it is generally asked, the question asked is, Mahabhashyam Padaniyam Va Maharajyam Palaniyam, whether you would like to rule a great country or you would like to learn Mahabhashya of Panini. Ruling a great country and studying the Mahabhashya, these two are equally difficult and cumbersome. So, studying or understanding or learning Vyakarana is not that easy, because it is the rule given for the composing of Vedas. And every Vedic word, I would repeat, every Vedic word, every rik, every stanza and every hymn, it's aggregatedly composed using the perfect grammar, and nobody can point out a mistake in that, grammatical mistake in that. That is the greatness of Vedas. Many people used to say that Vedas are nothing but the screaming or the music composed by uncivilized tribes of the forest. And even in the earlier days, Max Muller also used to say that there is no meaning for Veda mantras. But later, when Swami Vivekananda came to him and prostrated in front of him and said, "You are not Max Muller, you are Moksha Muller, because you are such a great scholar. You came to know what is meant by Vedas. Vedas have got three meanings: Adhyatmika Artha, Adibhautika Artha, and Adidevata Artha. All these Artha or meaning and messages come from directly based on grammatical rule. Sanskrit is known as one of the best languages for computers. Why it is called like that, you know? When Sanskrit sentence is written, whether you change the position of any word, nothing will happen to the meaning. I was explaining that in Malayalam also. Ramena Ravana Hataha. Ravana got killed by Rama, or Rama killed Ravana. Now you know Ramena Ravana Hata. You rearrange the word Ravana Ramena Hataha. Hata Ramena Ravana. Ravana Ramena Hata. You write anyway, the meaning remains the same. But see how it is happening in English. Rama killed Ravana. If you rearrange the words, Ravana killed Rama, the meaning is just opposite. So now, I am explaining to you another wrong way of presentation in English, or limitation of English. Krishna produces the plastic. Now, if you are using the word only in between two set of words, only Krishna produces plastics. Krishna only produces plastics. Krishna produces only plastic. When only is put in the beginning, only is put in the middle, only is put in the end, the meanings are different. Whereas in Sanskrit it will not happen. It generally you can rearrange and you will be getting the needed meaning. So this is useful for the computers also. The rules are given in Panini's Ashtadhyayi. So remember that our knowledge, tens of thousands of rishis composed tens of thousands of literature for the last thousands of years in thousands of subjects, and gave to us and told us that this is not the end. The knowledge will be continuously coming. Anubhadraha kratavo yantu vishwadaha, from everywhere in the world. The knowledge will be flowing, and you do addition, deletion, modification and correction, and then go ahead acquiring the knowledge, become a scholar. And this is what is given in Vyakarana, written by Panini. Almost all Indian languages take the root from Sanskrit. Unfortunately, many people used to say that Tamil is an entirely different language which has got nothing to do with Sanskrit. It is a wrong knowledge, and I cannot say it is a misunderstanding. It is a wrong understanding created by English people, English rulers. Because Monlier is the so-called historian from England. He removed 2500 Sanskrit words from Tamil and composed a Tamil dictionary without any Sanskrit words. Even though 2500 Sanskrit words were there in Tamil, he removed every Sanskrit word and composed a Tamil dictionary and told that you should know Tamil is the Dravidian language and Sanskrit is the Aryan language. Thus he created a great wall between Tamil and Sanskrit. And Tamil and Sanskrit are entirely the same parents' children. It is told that from the Chilanga, from the bangle of Lord Shiva, Sanskrit came, and from the Damaru, the Tamil came. So both these set of languages came from Lord Shiva, and even though it is a story, what I wanted to convey came from the same source. They are not different. English people wanted to create such a confusion among Indians by saying that Dravidians and Aryans are different. Why they wanted to create, you know, they wanted to split Indians, divide and rule. Unfortunately, our so-called intellectuals and scholars, they mugged this up and they also started propagating this. Our forefathers and so-called scholars, many of the intellectuals, not the real scholars, they thought that when, including Jawaharlal Nehru, thought that all whatever English people are telling, that is perfect science and logic and rational. All whatever Indians are telling, that is nothing but superstition. This belief and this type of thought existed till the last year, I would like to say. Now, very fortunately, there is slight change. Still, many people follow the English version of our history. They go on beating the drum saying that Aryan invasion, which is nothing but a myth, absolutely wrong thing. So, our Vyakarana, our Nirukta and our Shiksha Grantha, our Upanishad, our Aranyaka Grantha, our Brahmana Grantha, our Vedas, they are original, remaining original and pure, nascent, clean, true to the core, absolutely no mistakes in that. And it's not composed by uncivilized people, composed by far highly civilized than we people now living on 21st century. We find it difficult to understand the ancient thing, because they were far higher level, they were at far higher level than we people. We learn Ayurveda, because Ayurveda created 2500 years ago has got a higher level of knowledge. And we learn Jyotisha, we learn Vedas, we learn Yoga, we learn Sanskrit, we learn the Sangeeta, we learn the Nrityas and other thing. All created thousands of years ago. You think about other religion. Only one book is still just by heart, like Bible and Quran. Nobody is learning that, because the ancient people of that particular religion were primitives. If you go through Bible, you can see how each Matthew or Lucas or Marcos, how they were dressing. They were dressing in as simple as leaves and barks of the trees. Whatever they said naturally will be primitives also. If you read the book also, you can understand. Whereas here you can see highly refined messages. You will have to spend days together for understanding and getting the experience of what our forefathers said. That is why Indian heritage is spreading very fast. That is why Indian Vedas have been converted as the world heritage, or stored or declared as the world heritage, because it is worth it. Every message is meant for all the 703 crore people living on the surface of the globe earth. So my request to you, try to understand what is meant by Vyakarana. Do not try to learn it. It is very difficult. It may not be possible for you to understand deep subject. Just at least in the surface, an upper knowledge, shallow knowledge will be enough to understand what is meant by Vyakarana. With these words, I would like to express my deep gratitude. We have got the projector. We used to say towards global reach. Towards global reach means all whatever knowledge about heritage you have got, spread it through internet, through email, through SMS and through telephone, through your discussion, as books. Don't try to learn everything. It may be very difficult. As Michael Dell said, managing everything means managing nothing. Michael Dell, the Dell computer, used to say managing everything means managing nothing. So try to learn little bit. Then whatever you have learned, you teach others. You tell others that they should also teach to the third group. Let this move just like the neutrons bombardment in the atomic reactor. As geometrical progression, let it go. So we have to look back, take inspiration and knowledge, and then march forward. India is the country which can never be conquered by anybody. That is why even after 950 years of foreign invasion, India remained the same without much problem. 252 years of English, Dutch, foreign, Spain, Portuguese suppression, oppression and depression, and about 650 years of Muslim rule, India did not die only because of this Vedic literature and the in-depth knowledge existed in India. It is your duty to learn and hand over to the next generation. And you can visit Indian Institute of Scientific Heritage website www.iash.org, and also you can watch Indian Institute Web TV www.iish.tv. Your contributions can be utilized for for the students, for poor people, for spreading heritage, and also for bringing a university status institute, National Heritage Center, near Kecheri from Thrissur to Guruvayur route, highway. My deep gratitude. Thank you very much.
0: 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Thirumurai Music and Thirumurai Discourses will be broadcast on Thirunariya Tamilosai. Philosophical Discourses and Periyapuranam Lectures in Tamil will be broadcast on Shivatattvam. Programs in languages other than Tamil will be broadcast on Shaivalahari. As a result of these changes, there will be some adjustments to program timings. 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
3: 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The next program is Shankhya, a spiritual discourse. In this, you are about to listen Non-Existence of Pradhanas by Sri Ramakrishnan. Thank you. Om Namah Shivaya.
4: Avyakta, what it is Viparitam Avyaktam. Whatever you see the characteristics of the Vyakta, Avyakta is entirely opposite. If you say Hetumata, it has cause. Avyakta, Pradhana, does not have cause. If you say it is Anitya, Pradhana is Nitya, permanent. If you say it is not omnipresent, it is not all-pervading, then Pradhana is all-pervading. If you say it has some karma, it is attached to some karma, Pradhana is not attached to any karma. If you say it is many, Pradhana is single, it's one. If the effect is dependent on something, Pradhana is not dependent on anything. If it dissolves into something, Pradhana has no cause, so it will not dissolve into anything. Because any effect will dissolve in its own cause. The Pradhana is not an effect, so it will not dissolve into anything. If the creation is with parts, Pradhana is without any part. If the creation is dependent on something, Pradhana is not dependent on something, on anything in fact. So these are the dissimilarities between the effect and the cause. So we said similarities and dissimilarities exist. So we first said what dissimilarities are. Now what are the similarities that we say? Trigunam avyeki vishayah samanyam achetanam prasavadharmi vyaktam tatha pradhanam tat vipritas tatha cha pumana. 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Six causes, six characteristics of vyakta, the effect. Similar characteristics are there in the cause also, pradhana also. What are they? Trigunam. It is made up of three gunas, sattva, rajas and tamas. Pradhana is made up of three gunas and its effects, buddhi etc. They are also made of three gunas, sattva, rajas and tamas. Okay. One. Two, aviveki. It has no viveka, it has no discriminating power. Pradhana has no discriminating power because it is inert. And its effect also does not have any discriminating power. It cannot differentiate two things. Vishayaha, both Pradhana and its effect are objects for the Purusha. Purusha is Sakshi, witness for all these things. Samanyam, it is common to all. Pradhana and its effect are common to all. It is similar to all. Achetanam, it is inert. Since it is inert, it is avyeki. That is already explained. Prasavadharmi. Prasavadharmi means one which has the characteristic to give birth to effect. So, this Pradhana has this characteristics of giving birth to effect. And a similar trait is there seen in the ఎఫెక్ట్స్ ఆల్సో బుద్ధి ఎక్సెట్రా దట్ ఆల్సో గివ్ బర్త్ టు ఈగో ఎక్సెట్రా. తథా ప్రధానం వ్యక్తం తథా ప్రధానం. సో వ్యక్తం అండ్ ప్రధానం హ్యావ్ సిమిలర్ ట్రైట్స్. 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overpowering of one guna over the other. If Sattva guna is overpowering Tamas and Rajas, then it will be the birth of some deity, pure hearted soul. If the Rajoguna, and he will be happy. If the Rajoguna is powerful, he will be sorrow, he will be a human being. If Tamoguna is powerful, it overpowers the other two gunas, then he will be born as, that jiva will be born as some snake or something. We call Thiryak, Sanskrit, it is called Thiryak. Thiryak means that which goes horizontally, which has a backbone which is horizontal to earth. That is called Thiryak. The meaning of Thiryak is that. So that which goes. So all cow, goat, etc. They have this. They have this Tamas Pradhana. Tamoguna Pradhana. They have this Tamoguna overpowering. Therefore, they can't do anything creative. They cannot have knowledge. So, because of the equilibrium misplaced, the creation comes into existence. And they differ because of one guna overpowering the other. Again, he is talking about the trigunas. Sattvam laghu prakashakam, ishtam upashtam bakam chalancharajaha, guru varanakam eva tamaha, pradiva vachyarthato vrittihi. Sattvam laghu, sattva guna is light. Light means not the enlightened light. It is not heavy. And that is why one who has the sattva guna predominant, he will be very easy to move with. Because once when you do start meditating, you will feel your limbs. You will not feel the weight of your body also. You will feel like floating. That is because the sattva guna has increased. So, laghu, and not heavy. It is prakashakam. Sattvam laghu prakashakam. Prakashakam means it enlightens the knowledge of pot, cot, etc. It is enlightened by sattva. And ishtam, rajah upashtambakam chalancha, and rajas, rajoguna, what is that? It upashtambakam means it leads you, it prods you to do things. Rajoguna prods you to do things. And it is chanchala, it is not of the swabhava, of stagnant swabhava. It's not static. It is always dynamic. It will make you do things. You have to be moving always. If you have rajoguna, you cannot sit still. You have to do something. Even while sitting, he has to do something. So that is rajoguna. And tamoguna, guru varanakam eva tamaha. Guru, it is heavy. If you have tamas, you don't feel like, see, that is why when you wake up in the morning, you don't feel like getting up from the bed, because that time tamas is predominant. And varanakam means it has this power of wheeling, covering the truth, the self. So that is the quality of tamoguna. Since each of these gunas have different characteristics, how do you expect these to work in tandem? They help each other to create, isn't it? How do you explain this? If you say like pradipavat arthato vrittihi pradipavat, like a deepa, like a lamp. In a lamp, you have a thing made of metal, a lamp made of metal. Inside it, you pour oil, which is liquid. Then you have this wick, which is cotton of earth. Then you have fire. You have earth material, you have water material, you have fire material. But still, they help each other for the light to glow. In the same way, these three gunas help each other for the creation to come into picture. Visa, Avivekendi, etc. The Pradhana is not intelligent. Pradhana is inert, etc. How do you prove that? Is it just we have to accept it, or is there any proof for that? Because it is subtle. So whatever you say, I have to accept. I cannot see. If you say, if you don't have any logic, I should have to accept as it is. But is there any proof for that? If you ask, yes, we have proof. Avivekya dehe siddhi strai gunya tatad viparyaya abhavat karana gunatmakatvat karyasya avyaktam api siddham. Avivekya dehe means this avivekya, avivekya dehe, etc. All these dharmas, avivekī prasava dharmi, etc. All these dharmas inert, etc. These dharmas siddhi, to prove these dharmas it is easy. These characteristics in the pradhana or the effect, mahat, etc. can be proven. How? Traigunyad. One logic, one hetu, one reason is enough. They are made of these three gunas. So, it is, whatever is created by guna is aviveka, is inert, is unconscious, is insentient. So, it is, it can be proved easily by one cause, one reason. Karna gunatmakatvad and karya. Karya means karna gunatmakatvad karyasya. Karyasya means part, etc. Whatever karya that has the quality of karna, whatever the effect that has the quality of the cause. Since the part, got, etc. Has the nature of the cause, pradhana, the karya also is proven as avivekya. శ్లోక అవేక్యాదే సిద్ధిస్తున్న త్రిగుణం అవేకీ విషయ సామాన్యమచేతనం ప్రసవధర్మీ. ఇన్ దట్ శ్లోక వీసా 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These are the characteristics of the pradhana. But now, to prove that, he says only one reason is enough. It is triguna. Since karna is triguna, karya is triguna. Since karya is triguna, karna is triguna. They are both of the same quality. It is easily proven. 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
1: 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The title is Sutras, presented by Swami Jyotir Mayananda. Thank you. Om Namah Shivaya.
2: We are entering into this question. Bhargava is another disciple. See, all the six disciples were right in front of the sage. One disciple received his answers. The second disciple steps up on the basis of what the first had asked. O Bhagavan, how many gods sustain the living beings? God term is used in a broad sense. All the principles that hold your physical body, all those principles are called gods, because ultimately they are all universal principles. Of these, how many gods illumine the body? And which god is the greatest of them all? This is my question. A very subtle point. The Upanishad is trying to direct your attention to your own body, to your own personality, instead of trying to find God by externalizing your mind, exploring the universe. That's a vast project. Instead of that, try to understand how many gods sustain your personality. Avoid any suspense. Gods refer to all the elements, subtle elements, they're tanamatras. The very word tanamatra means a measure of that. Tat is Brahman. A pinch of Brahman becomes the earth element. A pinch of Brahman becomes the water element, fire element, air element, ether element. These elements in the beginning are subtle. They go to compose your mind, senses, etc. And the grosser aspect of the elements go to compose the entire universe. Your body has evolved on the basis of these elements. But when you look at your body, the question is, how many gods illumine the body? Gods referring to your senses. Senses, mind, intellect, they illumine your body. So the body will be inert without these. Which god is the greatest of them all? That points to prana, the vital energy, the vital life that sustains your body. It is that life that entered your body and all the senses, etc., became operative. If life moves away from the body, all the senses, etc., will leave the body. If you were to direct your focus on the prana within you, it is putting you in touch with the universal aspect of God. Your mind, your senses, they are all involved, they are limited. But one thing, prana remains untouched. The prana continues to watch over your body. No matter whatever you may be thinking, continues to maintain your nervous system. And you will further know all the different pranas, how they maintain the body. But prana remains untouched. If you were to build up in your mind a mystical way of understanding that God is within me in the form of life, God is caring for me no matter what I do. I'm never separated from God as prana within. You don't have to go far and wide looking for God. You can feel the presence of God in every breath. That's the ideal again. The akasha, the next verse says, akasha, the ether, air, fire, water, earth, speech, karmendriyas, organs of action, and senses of perception, such as the eyes, the ears, as well as the mind, are the gods that sustain the body. The Upanishad evolves a parable. Once upon a time, they started fighting for greatness. Because all the jumble there, the pranas are there, the mind is there, the senses are there, and they are constantly there with you. So it so happened once upon a time, they started raising a question, who is the greatest? They began to express their greatness. The eyes said, we are the greatest. If the eyes are not there, what will happen? Ears said, we are greatest. And similarly, every sense and even the mind, intellect, they all asserted their greatness. Greatest of them all, prana said, do not be deluded. It is I who, having divided myself in the form of 5 pranas, sustain the body. Hearing this, the gods didn't believe. Then the prana, out of indignation as it were, proceeded to go out of the body. The other gods, referring to the mind, senses and others, began to get out of the body as well. It shows if the eyes went, other gods stayed in your body. If the ears went, the others stay in the body. Even if the mind goes, still the body is there and life is there. But once the life starts moving away, prana, then all of them follow that like the bees follow the queen bee. This proves who is the greatest. Then the pranas, out of indignation as it were, proceeded to go out of the body. The other gods began to get out of the body as well. When the pranas returned, the other gods returned into the body. Just as the bees go out, when the queen bee goes out, and they return when she returns. Seeing the glory of prana, the gods began to praise the supreme deity. Now, try to discover within yourself an atmosphere of glorifying prana, God in the form of prana. Try to understand the profundity of your being, the boundless potentiality of what you are. Prana that sustains the universe. Prana is behind all the glorious things of the world. Same prana, the universal prana, which is an aspect of Brahman, is sustaining you, every cell within your body. And allow your mind to adore God in the form of prana. That will have many implications. Esho gnih tapat yesha suryam, esha parjanyo maghavan esha, vayuresha prithvi ravir, daivah sadasat cha amritam cha yat. This prana, manifesting as fire, burns. It shines as the sun. It rains as the clouds. See, what you are breathing in and out so easily, that very prana is manipulating all functions in the universe. It is verily Indra, the ruler of the senses. It is wind god. It is the earth. It is the moon, as well as that, all that is existent, as well as non-existent. Existent means things that you see. Non-existent, they are unmanifest. That prana is the nectar of immortality. The sages found out a very subtle, simple method to let human mind turn to God in a very effective way. And that method is prana. But how to direct the mind to prana? Breathing that goes on every moment. It's an effect of prana. So if you start focusing your attention on the breath, you breathe in, there is operation of the active aspect of prana. When you breathe out, there's an operation of passive aspect of prana called apana. I will not go into too much details. But in between, when you breathe in and breathe out, in between the two, your mind has nothing to hold on to. Mind becomes quiet. In that quietness, you hear the whispers of eternity. That's the goal of pranayama. Therefore, the pranayama practitioners, they practice so that they can maintain kumbhaka state, not with force, but spontaneously. Breathing in, breathing out, and then there is in between state, poised. That is urging your mind to become quiet and to discover the quietness that exists between two vrittis, thought waves of the mind. Vrittis are like pictures being projected on the screen. When you watch a cinema show, in between two projections, screen shines forth. Human eyes don't detect. Similarly, all things that you are aware of and engrossed in, they are magic play of your mind. In between two thought waves, there is a revelation of the self. But your mind has to be well trained, intellect has to be very subtle in order to comprehend what is in between the thoughts. In between the thoughts imply your mind is not turning to the past, not going to the future. It is completely free of stress. Even within that moment, the mind has reflected the presence of God. But that presence moves away because intellect is very unsteady. But what I'm trying to say, that's the practice of prana. It starts with breath. And to make it more effective, the Vedantic pranayama is soham. Breathing in, turn your mind to so. Breathing out, hum. So means that. You are breathing in, the whole universal prana is enfolding you. Hum, your individuality has merged into universal. That am I. I am not this ego. In fact, try to understand that each time you breathe, that's what you are listening to. So hum, so that am I, that am I. So for attaining enlightenment, you didn't turn towards any other part of your personality. Not to the eyes, not to the ears, not to this, not to that. Prana. The most profound symbol of God within you. And allow your mind to understand it is this prana that makes you breathe every moment. It is this prana that shines through the sun, that surges through the ocean, that maintains the course of countless stars and planets all over the universe. When you enter into the ocean and play with a single wave, you must realize you are touching the entire ocean. Through your breath, you are touching the entire ocean of prana. And that's the subtle insight is being given that your mind can become aware of God's presence in the form of prana. And thereby you have found a key to the attainment of liberation. And we'll continue. Om Purnamadah Purnamidam Purnat Purnamudachyate Purnasya Purnamadaya Purnamevavashishyate. Om Shanti Shanti Shanti.
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0: 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Title is Sage Upamanyu, the Exalted Devotee of Lord Shiva, presented by Karthik Ramachandran Sheshadri. Thank you. Om Namah Shivaya.
1: I started engaging in devotion to Mahadeva, having nothing else in my mind. Casting aside everything, just I completely devoted to Mahadeva. And then I applied myself practicing austere penances in order to gratify Lord Shiva. And then he describes how he saw Nandishwara. It was a terrible penance. Like he was having 5 fires during summer. Varaha Purana describes 5 fires around him. And he was meditating on Lord Shiva, standing on one leg with hands upraised, Urdhva Bahur Mahateja. Even Vishnu meditates like that. Urdhva Bahur Mahateja Jvalanaditya Sannibaha Shashtim Varsha Sakasrani Tavanti Eva Shatani Cha. For 66,000 years, Narayana meditated on Parashakti and Paramashiva. Drona Parvam 201st chapter describes that. So like that, even Nandishwara was meditating like that. Terrible penance. So likewise, here Upamanyu Maharshi, very small kid. Ekam Varsha Sakasram Tu Vamangushtagra Vishtitaha Ekam Varsha Shatam Chaiva Fala Haras Tato Bhavam Dvitiyam Shirna Parnashi Tritiyam Chambu Bhojanaha Shatani Sapta Chaivaham Vayu Bhakshas Tada Bhavam. For the first 1,000 years, O Madhava Krishna, I stood on my left toe. And then the next 1,000 years, I was subsisting only on fruits. And the next 1,000 years, I passed by subsisting upon the fallen leaves of the trees. I was just eating the fallen leaves from the trees. For the third part of the 1,000 years, and the next 1,000 years, I passed upon only with water. So sadhana is very, very important to attain Mahadeva. And then the next 700 years, I subsisted just by air alone. Now we cannot do these things, but we have to at least, you know, try to the level or the some amount of devotion to the level that we can. We cannot imitate these personalities, but to the level we can, we have to engage in sadhana to Mahadeva. And then Sagasrakshas Tada Bhutva Vajrapanir Mahayashaha Sudavadatam Raktaksham Stabdhakarne Madotkatam. And then here our dear Indra, Surendra, Mahendra, he comes surrounded by all the devas, surrounded by all the other minute devas like Vayu, Agni, Varuna. He comes, and Indra is also called as Shakra. So he comes armed with his thunderbolt in front of Upamanyu Maharshi. And then he says, Indra says to Upamanyu, Tano mamaha devendras tushtasteham vijottama varam vranishva mattastvam yatte manasi vartate shakrasya tu vacha shrutva anaham pritamana bhavam abhruvamscha tada krushto devarajamidam vachaha. Oh, child, Upamanyu, you can beg me whatever you desire. Whatever. I am very much satisfied with your penance. You have done penance for so many years, thousands and thousands of years, and I am very much satisfied with your penance. So beg me of whatever boon you want, O dear Upamanyu, Indra says. And then Upamanyu Maharshi says, I did not become glad. I was not glad hearing. Upamanyu Maharshi says, because this is a conversation between Upamanyu and Krishna. Upamanyu Maharshi says, I was not glad hearing the words of Indra, O Krishna. And then Upamanyu Maharshi said to Indra, Naham Tvatto Varam Kankshe Nanyas Madapi Daivatat Mahadeva Drate Saumya Satyametat Satyamate Dravimite Satyam Satyam Hinakshakra Vakyametat Sunischitam Na Yen Maheshwara Muktva Katanya Mamarochate. O Indra, I do not desire any boon from your hands. I'm not interested. So you have come here to give me boons, I understand, but I am not interested. I just want boons. If I have to get boons, it is only from the hands of Mahadeva, O Indra. And no other words are agreeable to me apart from that whatever is related to Maheshwara. Because Shiva Eko Gyeyaha is the lesson that was taught by Upamanyu Maharshi's mother to Upamanyu, and he is following that. So no other, I don't want anything. And nothing is agreeable to me apart from whatever that is related to Maheshwara. So indirectly he was saying, please get out from here. Pashupati Vachanad Bhavami Sadhyaha Krimiratava Tarurapya Neka Shakaha Apashupati Vara Prasada Jame Tribhuvana Rajya Vibhuti Rapyanishta. This is the level of devotion that Upamanyu Maharshi had. At the command of Pashupati, at the command of Mahadeva, I am ready to even become a worm. Krimi. Krimiratava. I am even ready to become a worm or a tree with many branches. I am ready to even become a worm or a tree at the command of Mahadeva. But if not obtained from him, if I am not obtaining any boons from him, I don't even want the sovereignty of the worlds. If you are ready to give me the post of even your post, Indra's post, the very sovereignty of the three worlds, even if you make me the king of the three worlds, I'm not interested in that, because you are making me. I'm not interested in what you are giving, O Indra. If not for Mahadeva, if not obtained from Mahadeva, I don't want anything. And then he goes on to say, Janmash, very lot of things we can learn from this. Janmashvapaka madhyepi mestu hara charana vandanaratasya ma vanishvara bhakto bhavani bhavanipi shakrasya. I am ready to even shvapa. Shvapa means chandala, right? Again, like Rudram also says that he is present within the dog eater and also the dog. Mriga yubhyakshvane bhyascha vo namo namakshva bhyakshvapate bhyascha vo namaha. Fourth Anuvaka ends by saying that. So he is present even in the heart of the dog eater and the dog. So here Maharshi, Upamanyu Maharshi says, even I am ready to even be born within the chandalas, the fifth class of men, the dog eaters. I am even ready to be born among the chandalas. But still, let me be devoted to Hara. So that's where the very beautiful statement made by Upamanyu Maharshi. There is a statement in the Shastras. That what is the use of being a Brahmana if you are not devoted to Lord Shiva? Even a Chandala who is devoted to Mahadeva is greater than the Brahmana who is not devoted to Mahadeva. So that's the point he says. Even I don't want any superior post and all. I don't want to be a Brahmana, or even I am even ready to be born in the Chandala, the fifth class of men, and still I want to be devoted to Hara. Charam pradhanam amritaksharam haraha. From the blade of a grass till Vishnu, everything is perishable. Amritaksharam haraha, the one who is represented as immortal. Amritaksharam haraha, Shvetashvatara Upanishad says that. So if we be devoted to that imperishable, immortal, the one who doesn't have a beginning, middle and end, Mahadeva. And alamanya bistesham katabirapyanya dharma yukta bihi esham na kshanam api ruchito hara charana smarana vichedaha. What is the use of these discourses, O Indra? What is the use of even those persons who do not even like to live even a moment without thinking the feet of Mahadeva? What is the use? Those persons are nothing. That's what Upamanyu Maharshi says. So what is the need of other discourses? And what is the use of discussing about people who do not like to live even a moment without thinking of the feet of Mahadeva? This is where Bhartrihari, I remember, he did not belong to a Shaiva Sampradaya, but he was a king who was in the 5th century. He has written three Shatakams, Vairagya Shatakam, Shringara Shatakam, Niti Shatakam. In the Vairagya Shatakam 6th verse, he says, Dhyatam Nittamaharnisham Niyamitak Pranaihi Nashamboh Padam. What is the use? Our mind is completely focused on other materialistic things, money, fame, wealth and knowledge. But it doesn't focus on the feet of Mahadeva. Nashamboh Padam. It is not willing. It is not willing to focus on the feet of Nashamboh Padam. 6th verse. Vairagya Shatakam. Very beautifully he brings out. That feet of Mahadeva which even Brahma and Vishnu are searching for. Focus on that feet. The mind is not willing to focus on that feet. And then he says, Haracharana நிரத மதினா பவிதவ்யம் அனார்ஜவம் யுகம் பிராப்ய சம்சார பயம் ந பவதி ஹரபக்தி ரசாயனம் பீத்வா.
2: This is happening in the Krita Yuga, as we discussed in yesterday's class, because Upamanyu Maharshi recounts this story that happened in the Krita Yuga to Krishna. So, but he says, when the unrighteous and sinful Kali Yuga comes, one should never pass a moment without devoting his heart upon Mahadeva. Always one should think of Mahadeva when the Kali Yuga comes. That's what Upamanyu Maharshi says. Beforehand, he has stated in Dwapara Yuga to Krishna like this. So this is what it means. And then one that has drunk the Amrita constituted by the devotion of Hara. Amrithartam prapannartam yasuvidya pradayini yo vai rudraksa bhagavan yaccha amritam tasmai vai namo namaha. One who has drunk that amrita by engaging in unflinching, unadulterated devotion to Hara, that is Mahadeva, one becomes free of the fear of the worldly existence. Even Jabala Upanishad says, Atahainam, Yajnavalkya Maharshi is posted a question by the Brahmacharis. Atahainam Brahmacharina Uchuhu Kim Japen Amritatvam Bruhiti. By chanting what names one will attain immortality, one will get rid of the repeated cycles of birth and death, O Yajnavalkya Maharshi. And then he says, Sa hovacha yajnavalkyaha shatarudriyenetye tanyeva hava amritasya namani. By chanting the shatarudriyam, which is the essence of the Vedas, Shruti Sara, which is the essence of the Vedas and Upanishads, by chanting that shatarudriyam, one will attain immortality. Yajnavalkya Maharshi says that etairha va amrito bhavatiti. That's what Yajnavalkya Maharshi says to this, to his disciples. And Yajnavalkya Maharshi is also the seer of the Ishavasya Upanishad. He is the seer. And if you see, every Upanishad has a Rishi and Devata. Every mantra also has a Rishi and Devata. So the Ishavasya Upanishad, the Devata is Mahadeva, Sambashiva. And Yajnavalkya Maharshi experiences that. So the Vedas and Upanishads are described as the sound of the universe. And we have received that in the Sanskrit language. But in reality, it doesn't have a language. It's the sound of the universe. So the rishis experience it and hear it and give that. So Ishavasya Upanishad was given by Yajnavalkya Maharshi, describing Mahadeva. And going on, Upamanyu Maharshi says to Indra, Divasam divasardam va muhurtam va kshanam lavam na hya labdha prasadasya bhaktir bhavati shankare. So, one that has not obtained the grace of Mahadeva can never succeed materially or spiritually. Can never succeed, that's what he says. He can never succeed even in a single day or half a day or a muhurta or even a lavamatram. Even a small unit of time, he can never attain material succession or spiritual succession. And then, Api kitak patangova bhaveyam shankaragnyaya natu shakratvaya dattam trailokyam api kamaye. And he says the same thing, that at the command of Mahadeva, I am ready to become a worm or an insect, but I have no relish for even the sovereignty or the kingdom. Even if I become the king of the three worlds, I don't relish that. But I am ready to become a worm or an insect at the command of Mahadeva. If you bestow me the king of the universe, that post, I'll not be happy. But if Mahadeva bestows me, if Mahadeva wants me to become a worm or an insect, I will be happy then. So that's what Upamanyu Maharshi says. And then, Swapi Maheshwara Vachana. At the word, he says like, whatever. In fact, that would accord me the highest wish. So whatever boon that is given by Mahadeva, that alone, I'll take it. You know, if not by given by Maheshwara, I don't want anything. I don't want even the positions of Brahma, Vishnu and Indra. So we'll be seeing that at a later place. He will say, Upamanyu Maharshi will say, Brahmatvam, Keshavatvam, Shakratvam. O Krishna, there is nothing that is impossible. There is nothing impossible for Mahadeva. Brahmatvam, he can give the post of Brahma. He can give you. He can give the post of Vishnu. That is, he can make someone Vishnu. He says that to Keshava himself. Keshavatvam, Shakratvam. He can make someone Indra. But what is the use of becoming Brahma, Vishnu and Indra, who are bound to destruction? So, unflinching devotion. Unflinching. Like, just like Nandi says, Yatanyecha bhavet bhaktim tvatto nityam Maheshwara. Give me that boon where I will worship only you and not anybody else. That is the highest level of surrender that we can do to Mahadeva. And then going on.
1: Nanaka prishta nacha devarajyam na brahmalokam nacha nishkalatvam na sarva kama nakilan vrunomi harasya dasatvam aham vrunomi.
2: I do not wish anything. I do not wish the positions of Brahma, Vishnu and Indra. I do not wish the heavens. I do not wish the region of Brahma or Vaikuntha or even Indra Loka. I am not even interested in emancipation. Just like Nandi said, apavargatvam. Na apavargatvam. Oh Lord, Mahadeva, I am not interested in Ashtasiddhi. I am not interested in liberation, that is emancipation. I am not interested in the positions of Brahma, Vishnu and Indra. Just devoting myself to your feet. That's what I want. Here, the same thing is repeated by Upamanyu. I don't want emancipation. Nishkalatvam, na nishkalatvam. I don't want to dissolve. So, and then he says, but I want to be the harasya dasatvam aham vrunomi. Dasatvam. I want to be the das, the servant of Shiva, life after life after life. And then,
1: yavat shanka davalama la baddhamaulir na priyate pashupatir bhagavan mameshaha tavat jara marana janma shatabi datair dukkani deha vihitani samudvahami.
2: O Indra, as long as that Maheshwara who has the jata on his head and who has the chandra on his head and who is possessed of pure white complexion, beautifully here he describes the unique form of Lord Shiva, and who should be meditated in the solar disk, who should be meditated in the middle of the sun. Adityam Bimba Madhyastam Rathamurtim Sadashivam. Parashara Maharshi, the very first verse of Parashara Upapurana says, Sauramandala Madhyastam Sambam Samsara Veshajam Neelagreevam Virupaksham Namami Shivam Avyayam. Meditate on that Parashakti and Paramashiva within the Madhyam of that Surya. Neelagreevam, who is also blue-necked. Neelagreeva comes 6 times in Rudram. Very important word. And also it comes in the Neelarudra Upanishad. Virupaksham, who is three-eyed. Namami Shivam Avyayam. Parashara Maharshi starts off the Parashara Upapurana with this verse. One should meditate on that personality. So likewise here Upamanyu Maharshi says, as long as that Pashupati, who is Maheshwara, who has the jata on his head, who has the chandra on his head, and also whose body is possessed of the pure white complexion, Shuddha Spatika Sankasha, and who is worthy of being meditated in the middle of the solar disk, does not become gratified, if he is not gratified with me, I am ready to even take repeated births and deaths. That's what he says. I am ready to even take hundreds and hundreds of births and deaths in order to gratify him. This is a dedication that Upamanyu Maharshi had for seeing the darshan, having the vision of Lord Shiva. And what person can in this entire universe, without gratifying Rudra, without gratifying Mahadeva, how can he escape the repeated cycles of birth and death? How can he escape from birth and death? A very beautiful verse, it reminds me of, that comes in the Shvetashvatara Upanishad, 6th chapter, 20th verse.
1: Yada charma vadakasham veshtayishyanti manavaha tada devam abhijnaya dukkasyanto bhavishyati.
2: Very often quoted by Shrikanta Aradhyaya in his Shrikanta Bhashyam, Brahma Sutra Bhashyam. What does it say is that when actually you can get moksha, you can get liberation without depending on Shiva. But wait, if actually you see men rolling, so if you actually have an asbestos sheet on the ground, you'll be able to roll yourself. You can do somersault or you can roll on the ground. But can you do the same thing on the sky? So that's what Shvetashvatara Maharshi very beautifully puts. When people start rolling, as they actually roll on the ground, if they the day when they start rolling in the sky, just like they roll on the ground, then that day they can attain moksha without depending on Mahadeva. Which means you cannot do that. So tada devam avijnaya dukkasyanto bhavishyati. That day you can actually attain liberation without depending on Shiva, which means you cannot do that. You cannot, just like you're rolling on the ground, you can do somersault or roll on the ground, you cannot do that on the sky. Akasha, you cannot do that. So just like you cannot do that, you cannot attain liberation without depending on Shiva. Shvetashvatara Maharshi beautifully puts. And then Krishna tells to his dear devotee Satyasandha, Sutta Samhita Yajnavaibhava Kandam, 25th chapter, 52nd verse. 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He is not going to get liberation. These are the words of Krishna to his dear devotee Satyasandha. Rama inquires about liberation in the 13th chapter of Shiva Gita. So like that, Mokshanata, Moksheshwara, Muktinata, Mukteshwara is Mahadeva. That's what Upamanyu Maharshi says here. Which fool will say that? Without depending on, without gratifying Mahadeva, one cannot escape the repeated cycles of birth and death. And that is endued. He is also Adityavarnam Tamasakparastat. He is also described as Adityavarnam Tamasakparastat. He has the effulgence of that golden effulgence. And one will just by meditating on him, one will go beyond the three modes of material nature, Sattva, Rajas, Tamas. And he is the cause of all causes. Yadi nama janma bhuyo bhavati madiyai punar doshaihi tasmis tasmin janmani bhave bhaven mekshaya bhaktihi. If there is any fault, that fault is of mine. It is because of my purva karma I am taking repeated births and deaths. But every birth I want to devote myself to Mahadeva.
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0: Dear listeners லிசனர்ஸ் ஆஃப் ஷைவம் டாட் ஆர் ரேடியோ, தி சைஸ் ஆஃப் அவர் ஆடியோ கலெக்ஷன் கண்டினியூஸ் டு க்ரோ டே பை டே. வி நவ் ஹோஸ்ட் மோர் தேன் 25,000 ஆடியோ ரெக்கார்டிங்ஸ். இன் ஆர்டர் டு மேக் தீஸ் 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Philosophical discourses and Periyapuranam lectures in Tamil will be broadcast on Shiva Tattvam. Programs in languages other than Tamil will be broadcast on Shaiva Lahari. As a result of these changes, there will be some adjustments to program timings. We trust that you will kindly accept these schedule changes with understanding and patience. We also request you to encourage your relatives and friends to listen to and benefit from our radio services. ஓம் நம சிவாய.
1: 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Now students are old and teacher is young. It is very specifically put here, but disciples, what are they? They are Sanakadis. Who are they? They are Sanakadis. Sanak, Sananta, Sanaka, Sanatkumara, etc. Now, these people are called as Chiranjeevis. Chiranjeevis means they are always young. Now, to represent this, there are people who paint Dakshinamurti as an older person and these people as kids, because they are always young. This is wrong description. Because Vruddha Shishya Guru Yuva, it's very clearly said in the Shastras. Vruddha Shishya Guru Yuva, Vruddha Shishyaha, Shishyaha, these disciples, they are Vruddhaha, they are old. That is why I had to explain Vruddhatva. What is oldness? What is elderliness? Nya, Vaya, age, Tapaha, the practice, the kind of penance you have done, and jnana, the knowledge. According to this, there is greatness, the elderliness. So shishyaha vruddha, these people are old because of the age. Now there is again another problem. Who is Dakshinamurti? Dakshinamurti is Isham, Tribhuvana Gurum Isham. He is the lord of three worlds and he is the guru. Now, if he is the lord of all the three worlds, he is the person who created these Sanakadi, these four rishis. Now, he should be really elder than the disciples. He should be elderly than the disciples. Even according to age, you cannot put them as older. So, the idea is, Dakshinamurti is Jnana Swarupa. There is no age to knowledge. So there is no change in knowledge. That is why he is youthful, brimming. So that is the state. Tribhuvanam Vruddha Shishya Guru Vivaha. Guru is youth and the disciples are old. Gurost Maunam Vyakshyanam. Maunam Vyakshyanam. Guru is explaining the Mauna. Maunam is what is the topic he is discussing. He is doing vyakhya of. And shishyastu chinna samshayaha. Because of that explanation, the disciples, whatever doubts exist in the disciples' mind, they are dispelled. The doubts are dispelled. The disciples' doubts are dispelled. Shishyastu chinna samshayaha. They are destroyed. Because of his eloquent speech. 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The embodiment of Pranava is the meaning of Pranava. So, Pranava Arthaya. And what is, what, who is he? శుద్ధ జ్ఞానైకమూర్తయే, శుద్ధ జ్ఞాన ఏకమూర్తయే, వన్ హూ ఇస్ ప్యూర్ నాలెడ్జ్, నాలెడ్జ్ నిత్య శుద్ధ బుద్ధ, నిత్య శుద్ధ బుద్ధ, శుద్ధ బుద్ధ, బుద్ధ ఇస్ జ్ఞాన. సో వన్ హూ ఇస్ ప్యూర్ 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teaches, and the ishvara about whom he is going to give the knowledge. Tatutvam asi. This Tatutvam asi, this meaning is what is represented. The teacher, he is going to give you the knowledge of Tatutvam. The knowledge of Tat and Tvam. Tat Padartha Shodhana and Tvam Padartha Shodhana. By doing, purificating the Tat and Tvam, the meaning of Tat and Tvam, to gain the knowledge of Tat and Tvam. By gaining the knowledge of Tat and Tvam, he is going to give you, impart you the knowledge of yourself. So, Ishvaraha, he is the Ishvara on which, about which you are going to learn. He is the Guru who is teaching, who is going to teach you that knowledge. And Atma, he is the self in you, who represents all the three states, the Guru, the knowledge, the self, and me, I, the student, the disciple. So, one who exists in all these three states, in all these three planes, in all these three levels, iti murti bheda vibhagine, murti bheda vibhagine, in these three forms, one who exists. To show there is no duality, everything is that Ishvara. Isha vasyamitakam sarvam. Everything is that Ishvara. To prove that, he says, Ishvaro guru ratmiti. Vyomavadhyapta dehaya. How can you be so sure? Isha vasyamitakam sarvam. Isha vasyam. Isha vasyam means Ishena acharitam, covered by Ishvara. Vyomavadhyapta dehaya. One whose body, dehaya, one whose body, vyapta, all pervading, pervading. Vyapta means pervading, pervading like water. Vyomavat, like this space. It is all pervading like space. One whose body is all pervading like space. Isha vasyam, ishena achaditam, vyomavat vyapta dehaya, same meaning. 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He has commented upon this Dakshinamurti slokas. And there, Ishvaro Guru Ratmeti is the Mangalacharana he is writing. It is in his commentary this sloka comes. So, Vishvam Darpana Drushyamana Nagari. What is this Vishva? What is this Jagat? Vishvam Darpana Drushyamana Nagari. It is like the image seen, reflected on the mirror. Darpana means mirror. Drishyamana, which is seen on the mirror. Nagari, in the world, which is seen on the nagari. Tulyam samanam, it is equivalent to the world which is seen on the mirror. Reflection. Vijantargatam. Whatever is the self, the truth, that is what is reflected. See, what is this Jagat? Maya avachinna chaitanyam which Ishvara, his creation, we say. What is this Jagat really? Reflection of the Brahman on Maya. The Shuddha Sattva Pradhana, Rajoguna. So, in that superimposition, this reflection of Brahman is Jagat. Pashyan, nija antargatam pashyan, whatever is existing in the truth, in the self, pashyan. One sees Atmani in his own self and Maya. The Jagat, one sees, the Jagat is a reflection one sees on his own self. It doesn't have an existence of its own. Jagat is a reflection on his own self because of Maya, because of this Maya. Bahiriva udbhutam yatha. And how does this person experience this? Jagat, this world, external world, Bahiriva Udbhutam, as though it is projected externally. Nija Antargatam Pashyan, whatever is seen inside as the reflection on the self, on the Maya, because of the Maya, this is existing as though it is existing externally. Bahiriva Udbhutam, as though it is creation which exists externally, which is other than you. Nidraya, yatha nidraya, like in the dream state. The dream state, whatever you see, this jagat is equivalent to that dream state jagat. Because in the dream state jagat, the dream state is superimposed on the mind. Whatever experience you had in the wake-up state, those things which are superimposed on the mind is what you see. Those samskaras is what you see in the dream state. Now, this jagat is the samskara rupa which you see as though it exists externally. Though experiences in the dream state are real, and because of which the if this is like a dream state, how can I come up out of this dream state with this dream state knowledge? Because jagat is dream, and in this jagat, this shastra is also, which is maya, which is jagat also. So how can I gain realization from this shastra which exists in this maya jagat? That is why they say, they give examples. Like the poison is negated with another antidote poison, or iron is used to cut or beat the iron. Arrow is used to negate another arrow. A missile is used to negate another missile. The same way, this maya is used to, shastra is maya. This maya is used to negate this jagat maya. Because it exists in the jagat, so it should be only maya. And from the standpoint of truth, there is nothing which is other than self. So if even shastra exists other than self, there exists dvaita, duality. Until you see the truth, jagat exists. Until you see the truth, the shastra exists. Once you know the truth, nothing exists other than you. It is all superimposition on you. So, Bahiriva Udbhutam Yatha Nidraya, like in the dream state, these things in the dream state, everything that you experience is in the mind. Here, it is as though existing externally, away from you, outside you. Yes, Sakshat Kurute Prabodha Samaye, and whoever understands this truth. See, the dream state, the transaction happened. But when you wake up, you understand the dream state transaction are false, are mithya. There is no value for that. It is a different order of reality, different plane of reality. You can't use anything which you have gained or which you have lost in the dream. With whatever you have lost or whatever you have gained in the dream. But the dream state, one tiger, if you see a tiger, it makes you wake up. In the dream state, if you want to give an example which is related to dream state, the tiger which you see in the dream state or some beautiful dream, it has a reaction which is not in the same plane. You wake up because you see the tiger. So these kind of reactions which are not of the same plane, the reaction happens but they are of different plane. And some people, they see so much money, they want to grab all those money, they will be moving their hands in wake up state. There are people who do. So these kind of transactions happen in different plane, but the experience is of different plane. So like that, here also the knowledge is in the maya world, the shastra is in maya world, but that knowledge will make you wake up from that maya world. Like the dream state, that the image which you see in the dream state creates a physical change, physical transformation in which is in the different plane. Yet Saksha Kurute Prabodha Samaye, and whoever sees this in the wake up state means in the real wake up state, not Bodha Samaye. Prabodha Samaye, the right knowledge, when the right knowledge takes place, whoever understands this truth, as it is sakshat kurute yaha, whoever sakshat kurute understands this prabodha samaye at the point of right knowledge, because of the right knowledge. Swatmanam eva advayam, as what? Swatmanam, as his own self. Whatever jagat I am seeing, it has no existence of its own. Swatmanam eva, that is of his own self. That is, there is nothing called jagat. Eva advayam. Swatmanam eva advayam, non-dual. Definitely there is no doubt. So, Swatmanam eva advayam also, Sajatiya, Vijatiya, Swagata Bheda. All the three Bhedas, all the three possibilities of a differentiation are negated. Swatmanam eva advayam. Srishtehe prag, ekam eva advitiyam. Ekam eva advitiyam. Swatmanam eva advayam. They are same. So, both... All the three kinds of differentiation, different classification which you seek, which you make, which is swagata in the one's own body, or sajatiya in the similar class of bodies, or vijatiya in different class of bodies. Whatever differentiation you make, classifications you make, they are all non-existence. When you see the truth, yes, sakshat kurte prabodha samaye, at the time of knowledge, at the dawn of knowledge, all this merges in your own self. They don't have any kind of, they cannot have any kind of existence of its own. Tasmai Shri Guru Murtaye. And at that point of time, what will be your state? You will be that knowledge Swarupa itself. One who gives you this knowledge, Tasmai Shri Guru Murtaye, to that Guru who gives me the knowledge, that he and I, this world, they are not different. Jagat, Ishvara and me. Jiva, Jagat, Ishvara. Because this is the common kind of difference which we can make. Ishvara is different. Jagat is different. I am different. Okay. Ishvara and Jagat are one and I am different. I and Jagat are one. Ishvara is different. Never I and Ishvara and one. Jagat different. You will never have this idea. So, this knowledge that this Ishvara, Jagat and me, I, they are non-different. This knowledge, whoever gives to that Guru Murti, Nama Idam, I salute. Who is that Guru? Dakshinamurti. He is Dakshinamurti himself. There is no difference between that Guru and this Guru. Om Purnamadah Purnamidam Purnat Purnamudachyate Purnasya Purnamadaya Purnamevavashyate. Om Shanti Shanti Shanti.
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0: 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The next program is Spiritual Discourse. In this, you are about to listen Kawai Hindu Lectures. The titles are Dancing with Shiva, presented by Sri Shivaya Bodhinatha Velayatha Swami. Thank you. Om Namah Shivaya.
3: Good morning. Welcome Shiva Kumaran from Mauritius. Welcome, Vanakam. Today is our change of ritual. We're moving into the moksha ritual and have a flag raising ceremony after we end here in the temple. And if our flag raising supplies aren't ready, you're welcome to get them ready. Hopefully they are. So this morning I just have a few thoughts prepared on affectionate detachment. And thinking about it this morning and came up with a threefold concept, two stages leading up to the stage of affectionate detachment. First one is called unaffectionate attachment. Unaffectionate attachment. Second one is called unaffectionate detachment. And then the third one is called affectionate detachment. So, what does unaffectionate attachment refer to? Well, it refers to a state of mind that we sometimes end up in as young adults and older adults. We don't start out that way as children, certainly. But it's a state of mind where we're filled with things like resentment, misunderstandings, bad memories of our growing up, grudges, and quite often this is children toward parents or younger children toward older children in the family, and we're just filled with them. We're constantly thinking about the past and what happened when we were 12 years old and what happened when we were 20 years old, and we're obviously attached. There was a wonderful movie we saw sometime in the last few months, Shirley MacLaine movie, where she was the mother, Meryl Streep was the daughter, and they reached a scene where the daughter started rattling off, well, when I was 10 years old, you did this to me, and then at my 12th birthday, that happened. When I was 15, you did this. When I was 20, I brought a boy home, and that happened to him. When I was 22, this happened. You know, it was just really a classic example of what we're talking about here, unaffectionate attachment. Did the daughter like the mother? No. Very hard feelings. There wasn't any affection. It was unaffectionate. Was there attachment? Yes. There was this strong clinging to the past, which is what Gurudeva means in this context of attachment. Our mind is in the past. We're not in the present. We're still reacting to the past in a very strong way. And of course, this can happen. And if it does happen, then we need to undo it, right? We need to clear the subconscious mind of these kinds of negative attachments, or as I'm calling them, unaffectionate attachments. There's certainly no love in these attachments. There's hard feelings, dislike, even hatred can exist in these kinds of negative feelings about what happened to us when we were growing up from our parents or older brothers or sisters. And even when we're growing up, we can add to it. I remember talking to someone, this was a while ago, but they were adding to it with resentments about the partners in their business, treating them unfairly. Their mind was wholly absorbed in, well, the partner did this to me 4 years ago, and then 2 years ago the other partner did that, and last month this happened. And were they in the present? No, they were totally in the past. So if we find our mind dwelling a lot in the past about these kinds of things, we need to clear them out. We need to get rid of them, which is the beauty of Gurudeva's teachings. We not only have the theory, but he gives us certain practices which we can do, very concrete practices, so we can change the subconscious mind, change our nature. Nothing theoretical about it. So, of course, as we all know, we've spent a lot of time with the Mahavasanadaha Tantra in recent years, that's the basic clearing of the subconscious mind, writing down what happened to us each year of our life, and then keeping up with that, writing it down and writing letters to people that we hold resentments against and burning them up and clearing out the subconscious mind helps get rid of a lot of those feelings, those unaffectionate attachments to what happened to us in the past. For really difficult situations, Gurudeva has even given additional prayaschitta, such as the flower prayaschitta, putting a flower in front of a picture of a parent who you really don't like, who you really resent how they treated you in raising you, who you really resent for beating you when you were young. You know, there's a flower prayaschitta and a whole practice that goes along with that, because just writing it down may not get rid of it. It created such a deep impression in the mind, a negative samskara in the mind, that more than writing it down is needed. We have to actually do something physical. So Gurudev has given advice such as the flower prize chitra, which is very, very effective. And what happens when we do those kinds of practices like Mahavasanadha Tantra and the flower prize chitta, we arrive at the second term here, unaffectionate detachment. We still don't like the person, but at least we're not thinking about them all the time. We've gotten detached. We have no fondness, no love, but we're not thinking about the past. We've understood the situation. It was like in this movie with Shirley MacLaine. The daughter finally, the mother said, I did the best I could in raising you. And the daughter accepted that finally, realizing that the mother wasn't perfect and she shouldn't expect a perfect childhood. That's unrealistic expectation. So they came to an understanding which created a release of the attachment. But still, it didn't build up affection. We had a cold situation without any attachment. So that's unaffectionate detachment. So, of course, that's not the goal either. And the goal is affectionate detachment. So Gurudev used to tell a story which shows what affectionate detachment isn't very nicely. It involves Paramahansa Yogananda and one of Paramahansa Yogananda's devotees gave him this beautiful shawl, really exquisite shawl with gold thread through it, design and everything, very expensive, beautiful shawl. And Paramahansa Yogananda thanked the devotee and they were walking around together and he put the shawl on and before he knew it, the shawl kind of slipped off, was dragging in the mud. And of course the devotee was horrified that, oh my beautiful shawl, it's going in the mud. And then it kept getting lower and lower and pretty soon it just fell off altogether. And Swami kept walking along and the devotee was still back thinking of the shawl and wasn't thinking about Yogananda at all because the gift hadn't been given with detachment. Gift was given, which is wonderful, but there was attachment to the gift, right? All the devotee could think about was the shawl and what was happening to the shawl, and it was his shawl, and it was getting dirty, and then it was getting ignored. And whereas if he had given it in the right spirit, then whatever Swami did with it wouldn't matter, because it was no longer his shawl. He gave it and became detached from it. So Gurudeva gives us a nice statement about how to cultivate affectionate detachment. The best way to keep the actinic force flowing through the physical body is practicing the art of giving. Doing little things for others you have not been asked to do. That's not hard, right? Doing little things for others you have not been asked to do. What sounds so simple, why bother doing it? Well, okay, I can do that. Why bother doing it? Because I can do it. Well, because it produces results. It actually gets us from unaffectionate detachment to affectionate detachment. It builds up love and good feelings toward those to whom we've had hard feelings in the past. Just this simple practice, over time, of course it doesn't change everything in one action. We give something that wasn't anticipated and a thank you and everything happens. It doesn't cause a total transformation just because it happens once. But repeat it over and over again, just little gifts, doing things for others that they don't anticipate. Changes the nature of the feelings between people and changes something that's unaffectionate into affectionate, creates more love, more of a feeling of kindness and warmth toward one another than we had before. So, of course, this is an important practice in an ongoing sense because there's always the opportunity for hard feelings to develop in life. It's not like, okay, everything's perfect. I started out, I was unaffectionately attached. I did my Mahavasanadha Tantra, I I did my flower prayaschitta. I became unaffectionately detached. I did this for this person, I did that for that person, and build up a certain sense of warmth and friendship, and everything's okay, I'm affectionately detached. I can move on. No, it doesn't work that way. It's something we have to work at the rest of our life, because we're interacting with people the rest of our life. So it's just part of interacting with people in a way that hard feelings don't develop, resentments don't develop, we don't start clinging to the past and remembering what happened 2 years ago and not letting it go. No, we cultivate affectionate detachment through this simple practice of doing things for others, giving in ways that weren't anticipated, and therefore hard feelings don't develop. We keep things flowing smoothly and keep nice feelings between people we interact with regularly, both family members and friends and even people at work. If we interact with them regularly and we feel a need for this kind of practice, then we can even do it there. So that leads to a ninth affection between people, but Gurudeva even takes it further. He says it eventually leads to greater actinic understanding. So what does that mean? It means not only do we have good, kind feelings about others, but we understand their nature better. Part of the reason that we don't get along with certain people is we just don't understand them. You know, we think everyone's like us. It's a natural assumption. Everyone's like me. But you may not meet anyone that's like you your whole lifetime. People are quite different. And the basis for misunderstanding and hard feelings is not understanding one another, clearly not recognizing those differences, different sensitivities people have, different needs different people have, different limitations people have. So when we really are deep into affectionate detachment, not only do we have a kindly feeling for others, but we also understand them in an intuitive way, which is what Gurudeva means by actinic understanding. It's not an intellectual analysis that is done. It's just an intuitive sense of who that person is. And because we understand that person better, we get along with them better. So all of that is contained in the wonderful idea of affectionate detachment. And then for the monks, I thought I'd take the principle one step further. And one of the big differences between monastic life and family life is that in family life, you have friends. You have people you like better than others. You have people you spend more time with than others. These are my friends, right? Friendship, having friends in family life, we don't think twice about it. Those are my friends. These are the people I spend time with on days off and this and that, and people I feel close to. They're my friends. Other people aren't my friends. So it's not that we don't like people who aren't our friends, but we like people who are our friends better, right? That's why we call them friends. Whereas in monastic life, we don't have any friends. The monk has to treat everyone alike. So it's a taking affectionate detachment even a step further, because we're detached in the sense that we don't even form friendships in the first place. And a simple way of thinking about it is to be like the sun and how it shines light. Okay, the sun's up in the sky, and does it shine light more on one person than another because that person's the sun's friend? Of course not. You know, the sun shines light equally on everything. Doesn't distinguish, it's just there radiating light. So the monk needs to be like that, but instead of radiating light, he's radiating love and kindness toward everyone he meets equally. In the monastery, he doesn't like one person more than the other. He radiates love and kindness equally to all. And people he meets in the monastery, in town, he's the same way. He just radiates the same amount of love and kindness everyone he meets. That's the monastic path. think Gurudeva was a wonderful master of that, and that's why so many people feel touched by him, because you know, he didn't distinguish. If he was in a restaurant and a waiter came up, you know, that waiter got just as much love and kindness from Gurudeva as the mayor would, or the president of this or that. You know, Gurudeva did not distinguish according to social level or income or background or ethnic group or anything. No, every person that Gurudeva met, he treated the same. Shined love and kindness on them just as much as anyone else. And therefore, you know, when we have gatherings on the island of people that were touched by Gurudeva, everyone comes. You know, the whole social structure comes. Whereas you won't find that in most places. This is very unusual, and it shows Gurudeva's monastic quality of just not limiting, not choosing some people over others, but just radiating his love and kindness equally on all people that he encountered in his daily life. So those are the three stages of getting up to affectionate detachment: unaffectionate attachment, unaffectionate detachment, and affectionate detachment, which comes in two stages. First, just having more love and kindness in our feelings toward others, and then actually understanding them more clearly, understanding the nature of our family and friends in an intuitive way, and therefore loving them more and being able to get along with them better because we understand who they are from the inside out. Om Namah Shivaya. Let the monks go first here. Start our parade in a few minutes. It's the time of year where we get more rain than usual. I think we have three seasons according to Gurudeva. This is called the rainy cold season. We have the rainy this season, the rainy that season, and the rainy cold season. Three rainy seasons. And as we know, sometimes in January it gets very cold in the morning. So rain or water is very important. One of the testimonies to that is the Tirukkural. As you may recall, there's four chapters in the introduction to Tirukkural. First one is God, of course, right? Most important thing, God. After God, what does Tiruvallavar think is second in importance? Rain. You need rain to have life on earth, so particularly in South India, it's a bit fickle, you know, it comes just during the monsoon season. So rain is the second most important aspect of life on earth to Tiruvallavar. A third, of course, is Dharma, and fourth is sannyas. Four most important things there in the introduction. So we're very fortunate that when it comes to water, we live next to a river. And again, in the Tirukkural, even for a fortress, you need water. And for an ashram, of course, it's considered very important for an ashram to be near a sacred river. One of the problems of being somewhere for 30 plus years is it's easy to stop really seeing something. You know, you've been looking at it for 30 years. And the river is like that. In fact, all of the beauty that we see when we go outside here is like that. And we can stop really seeing it, stop really looking at it if we don't think about it. You know, we're walking along, going out for a walk, and we come back 30 minutes later, and what did we experience? Maybe our own thoughts. We didn't see anything. And there's a wonderful way of checking if you're seeing things. It's by being with children, because children see things. They're not so wrapped up in their own thoughts. So if you're walking along and the children are pointing out this, this, and this, and this, and you're not seeing it, you know, you're in your thinking mind. You're not really seeing what's there. You're not really appreciating what's there. You're taking it for granted. You're just walking along, living in your own thoughts. But it's worthwhile to stop and control our thoughts and to make sure we're really seeing what's there, listening to what's there, and enjoying what's there. So when it comes to the river, of course, in the spirit of the Tirukkural, it provides sustenance. And even on our own property here, though it looks like the river is down there and we're up here, if you go back upstream, you'll find that part of the river is diverted into the reservoir, Slugget Reservoir, and that reservoir provides the stream which goes through our property. So all the water that goes through the streams on our property is coming from the river and is providing both beauty for our Iravan Path of the Nayanars as well as irrigation water for our crops and water for our cows. So the river provides us with sustenance. And on a very practical level, a level that everyone can understand, gives us a swimming hole. It's a great place to go swimming, particularly when it gets hot, and even some of our neighbors petition us during certain times of the year, "Oh, please, please, please, you know, can't I bring my kids up swimming?" But on a religious level, of course, it's much more important than that. When it comes to rivers, we have symbolism and sacredness to look at. So the classic symbolism regarding rivers and oceans is one of the soul merging with God, right? And this is found in the introduction to merging with Shiva. There's 9 ways to merge with Shiva given to us in the introduction to merging with Shiva. So if you haven't read that for a while, it's very worthwhile. So the last one has to do with the soul body merging into the primal soul. Of course, we know that's Vishvagrasa, the soul body merging into the primal soul. So the beauty of the ocean symbolism is it's easy to understand. You know, the process starts through evaporation. We have the water droplet coming out of the ocean, going into the clouds, coming down as rain, going down the river, going back into the ocean. And once it gets back into the ocean, where is it? You know, I mean, you can ask a child. The child can understand. You know, where is it? You know, where'd it go? Well, it became one with the ocean, right? I mean, you can't find it once it gets back in the ocean. It's just part of the entire ocean. You can't pull it out again. It's gone. It's become part of the whole. Not gone in the sense of disappeared, but gone in the sense of it has no more individual existence. It's become the whole. You can't distinguish it from the whole. So it's a beautiful symbolism that we have, and it's 9 in our list of ways to merge with Shiva in dancing with Shiva. Looking for a moment at the sacredness of rivers, one of the concepts, and on our property, of course, we have them just on a very small scale, a mini scale, the idea of Sangam. So usually when we say Sangam, we think of a group of people, right? Sangam. But Sangam also means where two rivers join, a Sangam. So those of you who have been to such places in India know that when two sacred rivers join, it's considered even more sacred than in each of them individually. So during where the Sangam is, you'll find very special bathing ghats there for religious bathing. And on our property, we have a mini Sangam, which is our Balihai Falls, where it meets the river. It has the same vibration as the Sangam. And if you go there and meditate, it has the sense that somehow, in this meeting of two rivers of water, devas are present. Extra devas are there that don't usually come along with a single body of water. But somehow the merging of two different bodies of water creates an unusual vibration. And it's like it's a special place in the inner world somehow. And you can sense extra devas there. And so it's a wonderful place for meditation on our property or in India for bathing and meditation as well. Another part of the river is you can watch and learn from it because it's life. And you can understand qualities about life by just watching the different events that take place in the river. So, for example, this time of year, you know, we can have some really strong rainstorms. And in the past, you know, we've looked out the window and in this pouring down rainstorm, what do you see coming down the river? You see entire trees coming down the middle of the river, bouncing along, bounce, bounce, bounce, one after the other. Trees coming down the river. And you get all kinds of debris coming down the river. And because the river's high, it leaves the debris high on the shore. So if you go down there a couple days later, you'll find your shoreline high up is covered with all this debris, and the river is back down to its normal level, and you've got a mess, right? You've got a big mess. It takes forever to clean that up. So one of the monks one day, you know, I saw in that situation, and I thought it was a very interesting approach. Still raining, but the river had come down. The monk was out there throwing the debris into the river while it was still nearby. You know, you just turn around and you throw it. Instead of having to walk 20 feet, which you'd have to do in a

Morrissey said, well, let's do it. And everybody else would have to rush because they weren't quite ready. They weren't in the now as much as Gurudeva. You know, let's do it now. Oops. I guess I should be careful what I bring up. We may end up doing everything right now. So, this little example of the river shows that timing is important in life. And that, you know, we can look at the debris as a difficult situation, some karma that's come to us, something unusual, something that's a bit hard to handle. And the lesson is, if we handle it right away, it may be much more efficient. If we're willing to be so much in the now that we say, well, how can we dispatch this right now? Instead of going back and feeling sorry for ourselves, which is the other reaction, we say, oh, what a mess. I feel so discouraged. I just cleaned that up last week. This is terrible. You know, we kind of sulk around for a few days. We miss the chance. But if we can look at it without becoming emotional about it, maybe if we react to this problem, this difficulty, immediately, we'll be able to dispatch it in a much more efficient way without it becoming a real problem to us. We had another storm recently. This one was this year. And it brought down this huge stump and dumped it right on the path, which sometimes happens. So you go down there and there's this huge stump. It's too big to lift. And if you want to do something, you have to call in someone to help. Usually we call in the Tongans. You know, you have Tongan friends. They come in with their chainsaws and spend half a day down there and cut it up and dispatch it. But this time, we didn't have a chance to do that. It came there and we tried to move it and it was too large. And then what happened? Another storm came one or two days later and took it away. It was the most amazing thing. It just vanished. We went down there and it was totally gone. Something that you wouldn't expect. So again, it shows you that life is not constant. That life has its ups and downs. It has its different moments. And to be attuned to them is advantageous. And to be out of tune with them, it's a lot harder. We're making things difficult that we could make easy. So if we can manage to stay attuned to the ebbs and flows of life, we can make our life smoother and more sublime. So all of that is what the river tells us. Very interesting. Ganga Sadhana. We all know Ganga Sadhana. And I'm sure, you know, I could ask anyone in the room to explain Ganga Sadhana. We all know it. Yes, we know we're sitting there with our leaves and our flowers, right? Right there on the river. Every time we have a thought, you know, we put it into the leaf, takes it away, and then we grab the flower and offer it to the river and in appreciation for the river taking the thought away, right? Ganga Sadhana. We're all experts at answering what Ganga Sadhana is. But again, it's something we can take for granted. Here we are next to this beautiful river with a beautiful spot for Ganga Sadhana. Are we really performing Ganga Sadhana frequently enough? Well, how do we know? What's the purpose of Ganga Sadhana? Well, the purpose of Ganga Sadhana isn't simply to put leaves and flowers in the river, of course. It's not even to listen to the river saying Om Namah Shivaya. It's to become attuned to the river, to become one with the river. And after we become one with the river is easy because it makes a noise. That's why Gurudeva chose the river. There's a sound, so it catches your attention. It's roaring at you. You know, you're sitting there and this roar is there. You can't ignore it. It's even louder than your thoughts. It's roaring at you. So you become one with this roar by hearing it as Om Namah Shivaya. But we don't stop there, right? Once we become one with the river, we keep going. We become one with the river banks. We become one with the trees. We keep going, the sky, the mountain, everything we can see, we become one with nature. That's the spirit of Ganga Sadhana. So, how do we know if we would benefit from Ganga Sadhana? Well, it's an easy question to ask. Do we feel totally peaceful and totally content? We can ask ourselves that. At this very moment, am I totally peaceful and totally content? I'm just so happy and well-adjusted and uplifted and at peace with everything. No thoughts about the past, no thoughts about the future, no worries, no concerns.
No misunderstandings that I recall.

0: I'm just totally peaceful and content. Well, if we can say yes, then maybe we can skip Gangasadana for today. You know, but if we can't say yes, we say, no, I'm not really totally peaceful. I'm kind of disturbed about this, kind of disturbed about that. No, I'm not really content because I wish things were different than they are. I wish this would be this way and that would be this way and this would be different. You know, if we answer like that, that means we can benefit from Gangasadana. Definitely, we can benefit from it. So it's just like taking the idea of not seeing the river or listening to the river because we're taking it for granted a step deeper. We're taking Gangasadana for granted. We know what it is. We know it's there. Because it's so accessible, we take it for granted and we don't use it enough. But it's such a profound practice and so simple. It was something we should definitely avail ourselves of. Just like when we take a walk, we want to see what we are seeing, listen to what's out there, hear the birds, look at the flowers, and not just totally be involved in our own thoughts. Wonderful chapter in Merging with Shiva, chapter 4, called The River of Life. And Gurudeva gives us another symbolism for the river, that the water flowing through the river is our life force. It's a wonderful meditation. Gurudeva explains it as actinic force. Actinic force is not a force from the superconscious mind, rather it is the superconscious mind. So our pure life force, superconsciousness. And he likens that to the water that's flowing down the center of the river, like the central stream of the river. When you sit next to a river, particularly in areas where it's not super wide, but, you know, upstream like we are, you'll see a phenomena where water gets caught on the side. All the water doesn't go down the center. You know, you see water caught over here, there's a boulder. It's stuck behind a boulder. And unless the stream rises higher, it's going to remain stuck behind that boulder. Stuck behind the boulder because the water level has come down a little bit. So this water is stuck over there. It's not moving. We have water over here that's stuck because there's some logs that are blocking it. So the mainstream is going along, but we have water stuck here and there all along the river. So, what is the symbolism? Well, all of it is our energy. But the water that's flowing down the center of the river is like actinic force that's flowing through us without hindrance. Water that's stuck here and there is like attachments. It's our energy that's caught up in some kind of concern, usually about the past. We find ourselves reflecting on misunderstandings that occurred last year, or it could be about ourselves. Boy, that stupid thing we did 2 years ago. You know, we think about it every day. We haven't resolved it. But we can also be attached to the future. We can be worried about the future. Worried about losing our job. Every day we're worried. Gee, I might lose my job today. Or we're worried about how some business deal we're doing will work out. Not just thinking about it, but we're worried about it. Meaning, we think about it more than we should. And we think about it with just part of our mind. When we think about the future correctly, our full mind is on it in a very organized way, and we're thinking it through. Worry is we're thinking it through just part way, and then we abandon it. That's what worry is. You just think about it a little bit, and then you jump to something else. You think about that a little bit, you jump to something else. Rather than taking the time to think it through carefully, make a conclusion, even write the conclusion down and say, this is what I'm going to do. I don't have to think about this again. That's planning for the future. Planning for the future is good. Worrying about the future is not good. It's like putting energy off to the side. We're tying up this energy instead of allowing it to flow with the main river of life. We're putting it against the side. It's like water stuck behind a big boulder. So you can just look at the river, imagine the Wailua River from the beginning to the end, and there's lots of water that's stuck behind boulders and rocks and branches and trees and everything that are our attachments. So the more we can get rid of those, the more of our energy flows with the river of life, right? It's just in the mainstream. stream. It's like when the river is high, all of the energy, I mean all of the water, flows in a stream. It's only when the river drops to a certain level that it starts to collect along the bank in various ways. So similarly in our life, we have lots of inspiration, lots of actinic energy, lots of upliftment going, there's no attachments. It's when our energy level goes down, our inspiration goes down, that we get into the sense of attachments and worries about the future, concerns about the past. So, what's the goal? Well, in this symbolism, the goal is to get into the ocean. The ocean in this symbolism is not merging with Shiva, it's just Shiva consciousness. That if our energy flows straight, we can be in Shiva consciousness, which is the goal, blissful consciousness, consciousness of oneness. But if our energy is divided into all these little side pools of attachment, then we don't experience Shiva consciousness. So we need to let go of the attachments in a systematic way. How do we know if we've let go of the attachments? Well, we find ourselves in the present. When the actinic force is strong, when our superconscious force is strong, we're in the eternal now. Beautiful phrase, the eternal now. Meaning, we don't think much about the past. We're not worrying about the future. We're enjoying the present in a peaceful, contented way. That's the eternal now, and that's the goal. So a very simple measure is, you know, how much are we thinking about the past? How much are we worrying about the future? How much are we really in the present? Another measure is, how is life responding to us? How is our timing? Timing is a very good measure of how much we're in the eternal now. Is our timing good or is our timing bad? We call up someone, oh, they just left. You know? Do we call up someone, oh, they just came in? You know, how is our timing? You know, one incident isn't enough, but if that happens throughout the day, you can judge, you know, how your timing is. Are you really attuned to life, or are you out of sync with life? Are you banging into it? Things are not going smoothly. You really want to talk to someone, but someone calls you. Oh. You know, that's a good sign that life is, you're in tune with life, that you're flowing with your superconscious. So, if you find you're not flowing with your superconscious, you don't have to give up. Say, uh-oh, this is going to be a terrible day. Everything's going to go wrong. Maybe I should go back to bed. Call in sick. No. Stop at the temple. Do a Ganesha Puja. Meditate. Do something to change your consciousness. Because it's within your power. It just has to do with the state of mind you're in. It's not some fate that's external to you that you can't change. My fate today, my astrology of the day is everything's going to go wrong. No. Is that somehow you're not in your best state of consciousness. Something's distracted you. Something's disturbed you. Maybe you need to write it down and burn it up. You know, give some thought. Why am I not in my best state of consciousness? If these kinds of things start happening to you, write it down and burn it up. Change your consciousness. Get rid of the attachment. Get more energy flowing through you and not tied up in attachments. And then life responds in a smooth way. So all of that is about water. Isn't it wonderful how much we can learn from water and rivers and symbols and sacredness and swimming holes and sustenance? Om Namah Shivaya.
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3: Achieve the purpose for which they have been designed and brought here by witnessing your great dance. Un is udambu, is body, and weer is soul. The soul is in the body, but as you know, the two things are very different. Body is consisting of these five Mahabhutas and the various instruments of perception, instruments of action, internal instruments and the like. And body is jada, is lifeless. Left to itself, body is jada. But life, but the soul is a living entity. Soul is arivudaya porul. Body is an arivatra porul. Arivudaya porul, it has got chit shakti, the jnana shakti. So how does an arivudaya porul stay put in a arivilada porul? These two things are two different things. One is a jada and the other is a body with the other is one with knowledge, with chit, jnana shakti. These two things are contradictions. They are not reconcilable, but they are somehow together. To think that body on its own moves is wrong. To think also that the soul makes the body move is also wrong, because the soul has a limited comprehension. The soul does not act on its own. The soul has Ichcha Shakti, Jnana Shakti, and Kriya Shakti, but these things do not act on their own. And therefore, here is a soul which, though possessed of Chit Shakti, cannot activate this body. So the body and the soul are two seemingly irreconcilable situations, but they have been by a magic been brought together, and one is made to sit, take its seat inside with the other, and both have joined so harmoniously. It looks as though it's a harmonious blending of opposing principles, to use Harold Lasky's expression. And they have come together and they are functioning so beautifully. What made it so? Last time I explained it somewhere as the Descartesian principle which speaks of a higher power. It is that higher power which is capable of producing this synthesis. There is a thesis, there is an antithesis. Body is a thesis, let us say, soul is an antithesis. But these have been brought together into a synthesis, and that will not happen unless there is a supreme power. And this supreme power can be nothing but God. And it is the supreme power which has chosen to put the soul into this body so that the soul can experience, go through experiences in this body by experiencing to give up some of the karmic liabilities. So someone else is necessary in order to be able to combine them together. And that is the Lord. That exactly is the feeling which Upper Varman has at the sight of Ataraja at Chidambaram. No, he goes one step further. If this were so, it would be an accepted philosophy. A Western philosopher has found a method of getting out of the situation. But Upper is unique. Tirunavakarasar is unique. His is not a mere knowledge, his is not a mere theoretical consideration of the situation or a philosophical outlook of the situation. His is something which is connected to the inmost spirit of his soul. And that inmost spirit is full of love. It is that love that overflows upper's body, mind and the soul, and it reaches the Lord. And even as the Lord's love flows towards him, and love is the common bond between this soul and the Lord. And so upper comes to the conclusion that nothing moves excepting this love. And so it is not even God which moves the soul inside the body, but it is love. It is that supreme love which moves the soul in the body. The love, therefore, transcends. Love is even more powerful than the Lord. Lord can be bought with love. Love is more powerful. It is supreme and it is infinite and it is final. Anbu alikyum thillai chidambaram. That is the expression he would use. Anbu alikyum thillai chidambaram. In the heart of his heart, where he had bared open his soul, he finds Anbu Alikyum Thillai Chidambaram. That is Lord Nataraja, as a source of tremendous love, as filling his heart, and it is that which moves that soul, and that in turn moves this body. It's a very, very beautiful feeling, and this produces a unique philosophy, not a mere Descartesian philosophy, but it is a unique philosophy based upon law, based upon love, and that is that has been the experience of Appar all through his life. Anbu alikkum thillai chidambaram, annam balikkum thillai chidambaram, anbu alikkum thillai chidambaram. Annam palikim thillai chidambaram, naturally it will be, because that is the act of protection. The Lord takes care. Once I have known that there is this love common to me as well as to the Lord, now nothing else matters excepting this love, because that love will take care. Love is responsible for creation, it is responsible for protection, it is responsible for concealment, anugraha, and finally samhara, which will clear it of all malas. So annam alikkum thillai chidambaram, anbu alikkum chidambaram. So that is his expression, that is his experience. And Sundara's experience is likewise. Sundara comes to Thillai Chidambaram from the northern direction, faces the deity, and he is speechless. He does compose, but at that time he is speechless. Wondering, that would be talked of by Appar when he says, "Ondri irundu ninaimingal undamarukku oonamillai." Ondri irundu ninaimingal, in front of the Lord, ondri irundu ninaimingal, just put every thought aside and be closest to him and be yourself, and by being yourself you will be him. No distance will exist between the two of you. Ondri irundu ninaimingal undamarukku oonamillai. This feeling of it, this experience Sundarar gets when he faces this deity. And the words are from Sekirar. 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The eye looks at the Lord. There is no other tanmatra acting in any other way, no other person instrument acting in any other way. All are concentrated in that particular direction through the eye at the Lord. Aindu peirarivum kangale aga, alapparum karanangal naangum chittameyaga. In that situation, his mind is not working, his intellect is not working, his ego or his ahampava is not working. Everything else he is focused upon, that mind, that vision of the Lord as it falls upon himself, that himself is chittam. Thirunduvaal gunangal moondrum sattvigameyaga. At that time, there is no agitation, there is no disturbance, there is nothing but that great sense of peace and satisfaction and fulfillment which go in this word sattvikam. Venlabdhva pumana tripto bhavati, tushto bhavati, siddho bhavati. That's what Narada Bhakti Sutra says. These tripto bhavati, tushto bhavati, siddho bhavati. These three are the sattvika elements. And Sundara faces Lord Nataraja in this manner. So friends, this is Chidambaram. This is Lord Nataraja. And for countless years, Lord Nataraja has done this eternal dance, this cosmic dance of fivefold activity. And Manikyavachakar personally is greatly devoted to Chidambaram. As you know, he spent his towards the end of his life, he was in Chidambaram. It was in Chidambaram that he defeats the Buddhists in a philosophical battle. They came from Sri Lanka and so on. That's a Purana. Towards the end, after visiting every other holy center, the Lord told him at Perundurai, Poduvinil varuha. That is, come to Chidambaram. And he came to Chidambaram, and like nobody, he stayed outside this temple in a small cottage, and he was leading his life quietly. Where when someone comes from Madurai, says, "I am from Madurai, I know that you have composed many poems, but they all are needed for posterity, and I would like to record them. Would you mind repeating them?" And so from Sivapuranam up to Achyopath, now the Lord, the Saint Manikavasika, repeats them to this man. He was a Brahmin. He with great patience, he writes it down in this Orachwadi. The Manikavasika lost further interest in the whole matter. The old man left. The next morning, when the Thillai Moovayiram Andhanargal opened the doors of Chidambaram, and the Thirukkalitrupadi, these are the five footsteps, you know, footsteps, and the steps irukum. அதுதான் 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They were puzzled, and then they just open it up, and then they see what it is, what it says. மாணிக்கவாசகன் சொல்ல திரு அம்பலம் உடையான் எழுதியது, that's what it says. They were puzzled, they didn't know what it was, who this திரு அம்பலம் உடையான் was. So they go back, they find Manikavasika's name, they go back to that eccentric person, and then and show this to him, and then say, "What is this all about? Your name is there, can you explain the meaning of all these things?" And he looks at it, he knew what had happened, and the saint takes them all together to the Lord, and comes up, ascends the five steps, and looks at them, and then says, "The author of this is this." And he goes and enters the spirit of Lord Nataraja, and he was found no more. So, the solliya paattin porul unarndu solluvar selvar sivapurathu iruppar pallorum ettappanindu. That's what Sivapuranam ends with. 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So Manikavasika has a great association with Chidambaram, and he knows Chidambaram just like that, the palm of his hand. And so here he says, yan yanadu endru avaravarai koottaattuvanaagi, you have become that who makes us all dance to your two tunes. Why not? After having heard all this, you know what he does, and you make us dance to your tunes. What? Who are all the people? All of us. And what are all of us doing all the time? We are all the time thinking of ourselves, our possessions, all that belong to us, and we are the center of this universe. We are so centrist that we cannot think of anything else. Yan yenadu endru avaravarai, but the saint adds it, uses a great sense, a word of respect, avaravarai. He does not say avanavanai, avaravarai. He's talking of the souls. Those souls, they are all blessed souls. In his hands, every soul is a blessed soul. It may be going through pains and pleasures, sorrows and so on, but that's a part of an experience which the Lord is putting into them in order that they may grow into maturity as early as possible. And therefore, each one is a blessed soul. No soul is inferior. All souls are alike. எஸ்மின் சர்வாணி ஆத்மானி ஆத்மன்யேவ அபூத் அனுபஷ்யத தத்ர கஹ மோஹ கஹ அசோக. So what Isavasya Upanishad says. And therefore, each one is a soul. Each one he has a spark of the divinity in it. And therefore, but it may suffer. You may suffer more than I do. I may suffer more than anybody else. It does not mean that I have become an inferior soul. Every soul is the same. அவரவரை கூத்தாட். But he does that. In this particular life, he gives some happiness to one soul. To another soul, it's full of unredeemed suffering. All that happens. And that's what you are doing. But you're doing it at various levels, my God. Are you doing it at a level at which I do not know? That is Thirubhavam. You are doing it at a level at which I know. That is Anugraham. The level at which I do not know, you are still acting part of my body, part of my being, part of myself. That is Tirobhavam, that is Unanadanam. I really do not know what I am doing, but I am fulfilling my daily occupations. I am going through the rut and am I experiencing pleasure and pain, joys and sorrows. I think that I am rising up in life and so on and so forth, but shrouded by a great cloud of ignorance as to what it is all ultimately about. And so this is Tirobhavam, and that and Lord acts there also. And that Lord's acting, that dance there is known as Unanadanam. In the Tiruchalagathiliye, Pinnadi adha solluvar avar. We will go to that separately. That is Unanadanam. It is the act of dance by which the cycle of birth, life, death, etc. is made to go through, made to go. But then you are also handling me at a different level, the level at which I am beginning to understand your grace. And when I am beginning to understand your grace, you making me also act. At that time, I am no longer in my hands. I have no mind of my own to act. I am part of you. I am your instrument. You are the one you are really handling me. And I have no independence of my own. I become part of that huge concourse of your Adimahal. I have no discretion of my own. Under those circumstances, you are putting your sacred knowledge into me, your anugraha into me, and this is Thiruvaru Shakti into me. That is Jnana Nadanam. Una Nadanam Orubal, Jnana Nadanam Marubal, Adan Naduve Nadu. That's what Umavadi Sivam will say. I'll discuss the sorting meaning of that when we go to that particular passage. So you are making us all dance to your tunes, one, at a stage where I do not know anything. But you are inside me. You are guiding me. You are part of me. You are different from me, no doubt. But you are seeing that the kind of purpose for which I am asked to come into this world is fulfilled by me. That there is no mistake whatsoever about it. And so this, the kutatvanai, kutatvanahi, you are standing like this. Kutatvanahi nindrayai nindranai. You are there like a pillar, like a huge foundation, like something which holds us, upholds all of us. That word nindral, this needs a lot more explanation. Nindral is a uniquely philosophical expression in Tamil religious literature. Nindral, kidattal, ularadal, these are all expressions which saints frequently use in order to describe their state of mind vis-a-vis God, in their relationship with God, in their experience of God. Enkadan pani seidhu kidappade, that's what Appar Varman will say. Ennayum iruppad aakkinan, that's what Manikyavasikar will say. Nee aadumbodhu en keel naan paadi endrum irukka, that's what Karaikalamayar will say. இருந்தேன் இக்காயத்தே எண்ணிலை ஓடி, திருமூலர் will say. இருந்தேன் இராப்பகல் அற்ற இடத்தே, he uses the word இருத்தல். So these have some philosophical significance. Now, நின்றாய், you stood, if you do not stand, everything else crumble. That's the meaning which you should take here. It is because you stand, everything else happens. You know, it is because you are firmly rooted, you stand, that all of us stand, all of us act, all of us behave, all of us go through our existence. And if you do not stand as the foundation upon which we can carry our activities, we will all collapse. And therefore, Hootattuvanahi Nindrayai En Solli Vaattuvane. Tell me you are all this, how adequately can I praise you? So this is this song. Vanagi, Mannagi, Valiyagi, Oliyagi, Unagi, Uyiragi, Unmayumai, Inmayumai, Konagi, Yan, Endru, Enadu, Endru, Avarai Kootattuvanagi, Nindrayai, En Solli, Vaattuvane. Devotees, we think we must call a halt to this here and go on to the next stanza. Next time, it's a very beautiful stanza, and we can go on going into it in great detail, but we have to stop somewhere. So I at this stage, I think I take your leave. So it's next stanza. We will begin the next time. Next two stanzas are easy. Thank you very much. தன்னாடுடைய சிவனே போற்றி, எண்ணாற்றவர்க்கும் இறைவா போற்றி. நன்றி, தேங்க்யூ வெரி மச்.
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